0: And that was Cello Concerto by Erolyn Wallen. Nicholas Koch directed Orchestra X, and Matthew Sharp was a cellist.
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0: You're listening to Morning Recital on 3MBS Melbourne, and I'm Julie Waters. Our final major work today is by Brahms, and the work I've selected is his Piano Trio No. 1, written in 1853 to 1854, and extensively rewritten in 1889, it exists in two substantially different versions. Brahms composed the original version when he was just 20 years old, shortly after meeting Robert and Clara Schumann. It was a massive and sprawling work, full of emotional intensity. The later version is the one normally performed today. By the time Brahms wrote it, he was 56 years old, and what we see in the pared-down and revised version is the composer returning to and transforming the musical world of his youth. There are four movements, Allegro con brio, Scherzo, Adagio, and Finale Allegro. Let's hear it now, performed by the Beaux-Arts Trio. Piano Trio No. 1 in B by Johannes Brahms.

And that was Piano Trio No. 1 in B by Johannes Brahms, and it was performed by the Beaux-Arts Trio. Now we're going to end morning recital today with something a little quieter, with Komm lieber Zither Komm, a beautiful little piece for voice and mandolin by Mozart. It's a serenade where the speaker addresses their instrument as a trusted confidant to express a secret love, and these are the words in English translation. Come, dear zither, come. You friend of silent love, you shall be my friend too. Come, to you I'll confide my most secret impulses. To you alone I'll confide my pain. Tell her in my stead, for I cannot tell her yet how utterly my heart is hers. Tell her in my stead,

Listen, Stevens, mandolin, and Poppy Holden, soprano, are the performers in our recording this morning of Komm, Liebe Zither, K351 by Mozart.

And that was Komm, Liebe, Zither, Komm by Mozart, an intimate piece written for solo voice and mandolin, composed around the winter of 1780 to 1781, although it wasn't published until a century later. And it was our last work for this morning, performed by Poppy Holden, soprano, and Alison Stevens, mandolin. And that now brings Morning Recital to a close for today. I'm Julie Waters on 3MBS Melbourne 103.5 FM and on the 3MBS app. I'd like to thank you for your company and I hope you enjoyed the music. Stay tuned with us now for Divertimento, which is coming up next with Ian Lingard.

Hello and a very good afternoon to you. Welcome to Divertimento on 3MBS Melbourne, 103.5 FM. I'm Ian Lingard and, well, the playlist for our lunchtime together today includes melodies I'm sure you'll recognise. We have a solo also from a soprano and a tenor. And the lunchtime piano item around 12:30 features Roger Woodward playing a Gershwin melody. Well, we open the program with you could call it a just-in-time overture. The composer only wrote it during rehearsals for the very first performance of the opera. The opera hasn't survived, but the overture has stayed very popular in the classical repertoire since 1842 when it was written. It's exciting music from the very first note.

The Sydney Symphony Orchestra, directed by Ado De Waart, with the sparkling overture to Mikhail Glinka's opera, Ruslan and Lyudmila. Well, we move from music from a long-forgotten opera to one of the most popular. This is from Act Two of Mozart's opera Don Giovanni, with an aria for tenor voice where, with typical operatic understatement, I think, the hero assures his fiancée that he will avenge the murder of her father.

Christoph Prigadian was the tenor from the English Baroque soloist under the direction there of Sir John Eliot Gardner, Il mio tesoro, from Mozart's Don Giovanni. We have now two numbers by Dmitri Shostakovich, both quite short and both very popular.

0: bracket there from Dmitri Shostakovich, played by Paul Freeman and the Chicago Sinfonietta. We've just heard T for Two, the Tahiti Trot, its official name, and before that, the third movement of the Gadfly, Shostakovich's Opus 97. And while we were enjoying that, we had two lovely messages come in on the text line. Lovely to hear from you, Julie. I'm glad you're enjoying the music. And Philip from Glenroy particularly liked the Mikhail Glinka. So thank you both for those lovely messages. A reminder to everybody that the text line's open at any stage if you'd like to give feedback about 3MBS programs. If you have a pen handy, here's the text line number and you can text in at any time. It's 0485 01 1035. I'll give you that one again. 0485 01 1035. And we'd love to hear from you, our listeners, because you help keep us on air and help us feel supported. Thank you.
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0: 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Well, you're listening to Lunchtime Divertimento on 3MBS. I'm Ian Lingard, and I do hope you're enjoying the music I've chosen. Well, a guitar duet now by virtuosos John Williams and Julian Bream.

That was number 6 of 12 Spanish dances by Granados. That was the Jota, written for piano, played there by guitarists John Williams and Julian Bream. We move from a Spanish dance to a French polka, music of Strauss Jr.

It's a lovely spring day around the Melbourne area, and that was time for a polka, a French polka, called On the Moldau, music of Strauss Jr. That was the Slovak State Philharmonic Orchestra, directed by Christian Pollock. Just before our lunchtime piano, I thought we'd keep it in the family a little longer here. We move from Strauss Jr. to Strauss Sr. And please, don't be confused. You haven't drifted off and come back in Vienna on New Year's Eve.

Nice work there by the Royal British Legion Band, the Radetzky March by Johann Strauss Sr. Our lunchtime piano today, well, I've chosen Roger Woodward playing five short numbers by George Gershwin. I Got Rhythm, Fascinating Rhythm, Oh Lady Be Good, Do It Again, and The Man I Love.

Pianist Roger Woodward with that George Gershwin medley. Well, I think Puccini needs a lyrical soprano, so here's Rita Streich with the German Opera Orchestra Berlin.

the stunning soprano voice of Rita Streich with Puccini's O Mio Bambino Caro. Fans of Mr. Bean might recall Rowan Atkinson lip-syncing that very recording in his 2007 film Mr. Bean's Holiday. But that's a great recording of a beautiful melody. Well, we're off to the movies now. John Williams conducting the Pittsburgh Symphony Orchestra with his music from the film Schindler's List,

the incomparable sound of Itzhak Perlman and violin with the theme from Schindler's List. John Williams was conducting the Pittsburgh Symphony Orchestra with his own music from the movie. Well, we had some of Strauss Jr.'s music earlier. Here's a little more.

That arrangement of themes from Die Fledermaus by Johann Strauss Jr. was brought to us by the Arizona State University Chamber Orchestra, with trumpeter David Hickman out the front having a very fine time. 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I'm Ian Lingard and I hope you're enjoying the music we've chosen. Don't forget, if you want to give 3MBS feedback about programs, use the text line 0485 01 1035. I'll give you that again. Text line for 3MBS feedback, 0485 01 1035. Well, we close Divertimento for this Thursday with the first movement of Symphony No. 1 in D by Sergei Prokofiev.

0: That was the mighty Berlin Philharmonic, conducted there on that occasion by Seiji Ozawa, with the first movement of Symphony No. 1 in D by Sergei Prokofiev. And that brings our program to a close for Thursday Divertimento. Thanks so much for your company. I'm Ian Lingard. I hope you've enjoyed the music. I'll be back in 2 weeks. Susie Noonan will be with you next Thursday. And tomorrow, Sarah Barzell. But stay tuned for a wonderful concert hall with Ted Davis.
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Hello and welcome to Thursday Concert Hall. I'm Ted Davis. Pleasure to have your company on this glorious Melbourne day. And to match the pleasant weather we're experiencing outside, I thought I'd program some music, a little bit different music today, because it's going to feature almost exclusively music from a very small country in northeast Europe, in the Baltic states. It's music of Estonia. I chose this music basically because I was fascinated by how a small country of 1.4 million people has produced such extraordinary music and musicians, clearly heavily influenced for a time by the Russian, by its very close involvement with Russia, bit of a uncomfortable closeness there, but also some very striking work on its own merit. So we'll hear music of Heino Eller, who is regarded as the father of Estonian music. We'll hear from a very fine woman composer, Ester Meegi, whose piano concerto we'll hear at about 2:15. And the two giants of Estonian music were Arvo Pärt, and we'll hear a couple of works of his, including his Symphony No. 3. That'll be at about 2:55. And also we'll hear music of Edvard Tubin, very fine orchestral composer. So we'll hear a symphony of his, and also we'll finish the program with a violin concerto. So it's almost all Estonian music. I'm going to slip in a very fine short choral work by a Latvian composer, Eriks Esenvalds, Only in Sleep. Just a lovely piece of music sung to be sung by the Trinity College Choir of Melbourne. But that'll come after the Heino Eller lyrical suite. We're going to start, though, with music of Veljo Tormis. Born in 1930, lived to a pretty good age, 2017, regarded as one of the most important composers of the 20th century in Estonia. Internationally, his fame arises chiefly from his extensive body of choral music, which exceeds 500 individual choral songs. And the great majority of these are based on traditional ancient Estonian folk songs. But we're going to hear a piece of orchestral music, possibly his regarded as his best orchestral work. It's the Overture No. 2 by Veljo Tormis. This is the Scottish National Orchestra and its conductor Nirma Järvi with the Overture No. 2 by Veljo Tormis.

I'm glad I held off from back announcing that work, because there were several chords which, with a bit of a pause, weren't there in that fairly dramatic and force, I'd say, vigorous introduction to Concert Hall today. It was the Overture No. 2 by the Estonian composer Veljo Tormis, and performed there by the Scottish National Orchestra under Nima Järvi. Now, as I said in my introduction, I'm playing mainly works by Estonian composers today. I'm just interested in how such a small nation of 1.4 million people from the Baltics came up with such an extraordinary array of fine music, particularly 20th century music. But see what you think. If you'd like to comment or make some suggestions, our text line is open, 0485 011035. We'd love to hear from you, as always. I'm Ted Davis, and this is Concert Hall. And now to music of Heino Eller. Heino Eller, I think he was pronounced, lived to quite a grand old age, 83 years old, known as the founder of contemporary Estonian symphonic music. And from 1920 to 1940, he was the professor of music theory and composition at the Tartu School of Music. And during this time, he gave rise to many composers and trained them, including Edvard Tubin and Arvo Pärt, both of whom we're going to hear later. Arvo Pärt wrote in a tribute to Eller on his death, "Through him, as a personality of a different generation, we came into contact with the pre-revolutionary aristocracy and its cultural heritage. Soviet ideology was incapable of dimming his insight into human and cultural values." Thanks to his training in St. Petersburg with its centuries-old musical tradition, he was able to establish totally new standards in small Estonia, thereby laying the cornerstone of professionalism in music. We'll hear one of his best-known works. It's the Lyrical Suite, performed by the Tallinn Chamber Orchestra under Tonu Kaljuste.

0: A very lyrical suite there, named a lyrical suite by the man who was known as the father of Estonian music, Heino Eller, and that lyrical suite, which I thought was rather beautiful, particularly in parts, was performed there by the Tallinn Chamber Orchestra under Tonu Kaljuste. And coming up next, a very brief, short, but beautiful choral work.
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2: Whether performing jazz, composing for orchestra, writing for film and theatre, or collaborating with artists from around the world, Paul Grabowski has always resisted musical labels.
3: You know, compositions begin with memory, I think. I look at all creativity as being a kind of function of memory, because we store so many bits of information in our minds, most of which we kind of have got squirreled away.
2: Join me, Sarah Barzell, this Sunday at 4 p.m. and repeated next Friday at 3 p.m. when we explore the journey that led him to composition, the musicians who shaped his thinking, and the stories behind some of his most significant works.
0: And you're tuned to Concert Hall right now. I'm Ted Davis. Pleasure to have your company this afternoon, where we are exploring the world of Estonian music, a small country of but 1.4 million people in the northeast of the Baltic area, but which has had a profound influence on music much more broadly than that. We're going to hear now, though, for the only composer today who is not from Estonia. He's from Latvia. His name is Eriks Eisenvalts. Quite a young, well, he was born in 1977, so I can say he's still quite young. He's a composer mainly of choral works, and for 2 years from 2011, he was a fellow commoner in creative arts in Trinity College, Cambridge. There you go. He's written some glorious choral works, and this is one of them. It's called Only in Sleep, which portrays a simple reminiscence of childhood as remembered in a dream. Only in sleep I see their faces, children I played when I was a child. We'll hear the choir of Trinity College, Melbourne, under their director, Christopher Watson. Phoebe Thompson's the soprano, and this is Only in Sleep, music of Eriks Eisenvalts.

That rather gorgeous choral composition was music of Erik Essenwaltz, and we heard the Trinity College Choir with the soprano Phoebe Thompson, and Christopher Watson was the director. Very fine choral conductor, Erik Essenwaltz, a mere 49 years old, I think, so much more music ahead for him. And we're going to continue and get back now to our Estonian focus, and one of the probably the best known of the Estonia's great composers, Avo Pärt, born in 1935, still alive, so 91 years old. And since the late 1970s, Pärt has worked in a minimalist style that employs tintinnabuli, a compositional technique he invented, which combines a simple melody with a shimmering triad-based harmony that sounds like the pealing of little bells. Pärt's music is in part inspired by Gregorian chant. His musical education began at the age of 7, and by his early teenage years, he was writing his own compositions. He then attended the Tallinn Conservatory, where he studied composition with Heino Eller, who we heard from earlier with his lyrical suite. Heller said of him, "He just seemed to shake his sleeves and the notes would fall out." I rather like that quote. In 2014, the Daily Telegraph described Pärt as possibly the world's greatest living composer. That's a big claim. And by a long way, Estonia's most celebrated export. Probably correct. When asked how Estonian he felt his music to be, Pärt replied, "I don't know what is Estonian. I don't think about these things." I rather like that response. His Symphony No. 3 is performed here by the London Philharmonic Orchestra under Franz Welser Möst. Music of Avo Pärt, Symphony No. 3.

The pretty dramatic finish of the Symphony No. 3 by Arvo Pärt, performed there by the London Philharmonic Orchestra and the Franz Welser Möst. And you're tuned to Concert Hall. We are celebrating and looking at the work of Estonian composers. Now, Arvo Pärt was described as I said in my introduction, possibly the world's greatest living composer, and by a long way, Estonia's most celebrated export. We're now going to turn to a lady who has been called the first lady of Estonian music. Her name was Ester Meegi. She lived, again, a grand old age, 1922 to 2021, so just under 90 when she died. She trained in Tallinn and in Moscow, and her compositional output ranged from chamber and vocal music to choral and symphonic works, and much of her work was inspired by Estonian folk music. We've heard that phrase a lot this afternoon. Estonian folk music, it seems to have inspired, not surprisingly, a lot of composers. The work we shall now hear, her piano concerto, which was written in 1953, was probably what was expected of a Soviet composer in the 1950s, and at that time Estonia was still very much under the grip of the Soviets. And yet there are exceptions. There are strains of Stravinsky, maybe even Bartok, in this music. Anyway, see what you think. We'll hear the Estonian National Symphony Orchestra under their very distinguished conductor, Arvo Volmar. This is Ada Kutsioks, and I apologize if my pronunciation is not perfect there. Kutsioks, I'll try that again. And this, in any case, is the piano concerto by Ester Meegi.

0: Well, I must confess I was unfamiliar with the work of the Estonian composer Ester Meegi before this concert hall was in state of preparation, but I rather like that piano concerto. It's very fine, and it does, you can tell how it has some influence from folk music, but it also was written when Estonia was undergoing rather difficult times with the Soviet Union looking over its very close shoulder. Anyway, the pianist there we heard was Ada Kusioks, the Estonian National Symphony Orchestra under Arvo Volmer, I should say, and the work we just heard was the Piano Concerto by Ester Meegi. Coming up next, a symphonic work by one of the greats of Estonian music, Edvard Tubin.
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0: And you're tuned to Concert Hall. I'm Ted Davis. Pleasure to have your company on this very pleasant Melbourne afternoon. And we're exploring the works of Estonian composers. Estonia, a very small country in the northeast Baltic area, comprising a population of just 1.4 million people, but producing an extraordinary array of fine classical music talent, including the next composer we're going to hear from, who is Edvard Tubin, who fled from the Soviet invasion of Estonia to Sweden with his family in 1944. Although Estonia claims him as one of their greatest composers, most of his composing was actually done in Sweden, where he settled and became a Swedish citizen in 1961. However, back in 1944, the country was still under German occupation, and in March of that year, Tallinn was bombed by the Soviet Air Force. The Estonian theatre was hit, and the safe containing the only copy of the Fourth Symphony by Edvard Tubin fell from the fourth floor of the burning building down into the cellar. Tubin's account continues. On the morning of the 10th of March, the men went down to see what had happened. They noticed that the safe had landed in the cellar and was still warm. When they had managed to get the safe open, they took out the manuscript with trembling hands. The score of the Fourth Symphony had been singed a little at the edges. The parts, though, were still intact. And that went on to become... It was revised later on by Tubin, but the core of the symphony lived on. The symphony was actually dedicated to Neeme Järvi, who was the conductor in this recording with the Bergen Philharmonic Orchestra. The Symphony No. 4 in A by Edvard Tubin.

0: Well, that was a mighty symphony and a mighty conclusion. Music of Edvard Tubin, one of the giants of Estonian music, and we heard his symphony number 4, subtitled The Lyrical. The Bergen Philharmonic Orchestra gave us a very fine recording there under the conducting of Nema Järvi, the music of Edvard Tubin, one of the, as I say, giants of Estonian music.
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0: Thank you, Doug. And Doug's program this Saturday will feature an all-French program, music of Berlioz, the Piano Concerto No. 3 by Saint-Saëns, and finishing with a mighty symphony in D by César Franck, an all-French program. As always, lots to look forward to here at 3MBS. And coming up now, in towards the conclusion of our all-Estonian program, I'm going to just play a short choral work by Arvo Pärt. It's one of my favorites of his choral works. It's very simple. It's very beautiful. It's The Woman with the Alabaster Box, brought to us by the Adelaide Chamber Singers.

Again, the very beautiful music of Arvo Pärt, the woman with the alabaster box, and the Adelaide Chamber singers there in what was clearly a live performance, I think, at the Coriol Vineyard Festival some about 10, 20 years ago. Anyway, we're going to finish now on with Concert Hall on our Estonian composers theme with another work by Edvard Tubin, the, as I say, one of the giants of Estonian music. This is his Violin Concerto in D, Mark Lubotsky with the Gothenburg Symphony Orchestra under Neeme Järvi.

Well, that was quite a lively finish, wasn't it, to our concert hall? Actually, it's not quite over yet, but the Violin Concerto No. 1 in D by Edvard Tubin, performed there quite vigorously by Mark Lubotsky, and the Gothenburg Symphony Orchestra under Neeme Järvi. There was a close connection between Tubin and Järvi, and also among many other composers as well. Well, that's the end of the programme for today. I've just got time for a favourite piano work of mine by Arvo Pärt. It's for Alina, and it's rather glorious.

Well, that was very short work. It was even shorter than I expected, but it was just a very tiny fragment of a work by Arvo Pärt für Alina. And I think that was a child that he knew through his family connections. Anyway, Arvo Pärt, still going strong at the age of 91. And the pianist there was Tamara Anna Chislowska. Thank you so much for your company this afternoon. I hope you've enjoyed our trawl through the music of Estonia and some of its very fine composers, most of them 20th century. In fact, all of them, I think, but a country that with a population of 1.4 million people. It's quite extraordinary how much fine music they have produced. Also, we didn't touch on it this afternoon. There's a great choral

0: gold mine, I should say, of choral works. So coming up now, we've got John van Bavel with Intermezzo, and tomorrow afternoon we'll have Matthew Toulmin back in the chair for Concert Hall, starting with a very fine English work by Vaughan Williams, which you may recognize, the Fantasia on a theme by Thomas Tallis. And then we'll have some Debussy, Ravel, and Rachmaninoff to follow. Tonight we've got the Romantics with Ashley Robertson, music of Mendelssohn, Brahms, Fanny Mendelssohn, and Schumann. So all that is left for me is to thank you for not just for listening, but for your support for 3MBS. We couldn't do this without you. I'm Ted Davis.
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And 4 o'clock on Thursdays means intermezzo, with myself, John Van Bevel, here for the next 3 hours' worth. It's a lovely afternoon here in Melbourne. Let's hope, fingers crossed, it's the beginning of a somewhat warmer spell of weather. After emigrating here from Scotland and the weather we've had recently, I'm thinking of asking for a refund or something. Our first hour, we have music by Telemann, Beethoven, Don Gillis, Blocks, Pompabaldi, Donizetti, Catalani, Saint-Saëns, and Hertel. Our overture to start with is Telemann's overture from his suite in B-flat. One of the things about Telemann is he pursued exclusive publication rights for his own works. So he set a very important early precedent regarding music as the intellectual property of the composer. So here's the overture from his suite in B-flat.

The Overture from the Suite in B flat by Telemann, played there by the King's Consort under Robert King. 4:10. We're going to hear the last movement now from Beethoven's Choral Fantasy. And it's amusing that for the premiere, because Beethoven was so absorbed in his creation, he forgot all about the instructions which he had given. So he therefore repeated the first part while the orchestra continued on to play the second part. So it didn't sound very good. So here's the last movement from Beethoven's Choral Fantasy.

The last movement from Beethoven's Choral Fantasy. The cast of thousands included Caroline Trevor, Evelyn Tubb, Howard Milner, Mary Nichols, Melvin Tan with the pianist, Nancy Argenta, Richard Weistrich, Rufus Müller, with the London Classical Players and the Schutz Choir of London, all under Sir Roger Norrington. We'll hear the first movement now from the symphony by Don Gillis. He was a bit of a prolific composer, writing 10 orchestral symphonies, tone poems like Portrait of a Frontier Town, piano concertos, rhapsodies for harp and orchestra, and 6 string quartets, plus a lot of band music. This is the first movement from his symphony number 5.5, and it's entitled Perpetual Emotion, which I rather like.

I think that was terrific stuff from Don Gillis, the first movement from his Symphony No. 5½, entitled Perpetual Emotion. You could almost say perpetual cheerfulness there. The New London Orchestra under Ronald Corp. 20 minutes past four. Music of Jan Bloks, a Flemish composer. He never intended his works to have the educational uplifting effect that was typical for the Flemish movement. And this caused some tensions, despite the fact that his work helped to spread Flemish music across the Belgian borders and also saved the Flemish opera from bankruptcy. So here's the Flemish Fair from Milenka. And the episodes of this are Fair, Clog Dance, Entry of the Rhetoricians, Love Scene, and Entry of the Gypsies.

0: music of Jan Blokes, the Flemish Fair from Milenka, the Belgian Radio and TV Philharmonic Orchestra under Alexander Rabari. It's 28 minutes to 5.
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0: Some more piano music now, composed, rearranged rather, by Antonio Pompobaldi, who is the pianist as well. And this is a couple of very famous songs of Edith Piaf, La Vie en Rose and Les Amants d'un Jour. The first of these, amusingly, had seven different versions hit the USA Billboard charts.

Two of Edith Piaf's songs, La Vie en Rose and Les Amants d'un Jour, rearranged and played there by Antonio Pompa-Baldi. I just love the very restrained emotion with his composition and playing, and I think it's all the more potent because of that. 20 minutes to five. An aria now from Donizetti's Poliuto. Close to the time that for rehearsals to begin, King Ferdinand II refused to allow the martyrdom of a Christian saint to be seen on stage and forbade the production. I wonder if you should have a word to President Trump there. Here's Fumaccio L'onor mio from Donizetti's Poliuto.

Chris Merritt was the tenor, and he was accompanied by the Munich Radio Orchestra under John Fiore. And he was singing Fu Macchiato l'onor mio from Donizetti's Poliuto. 5:11. Some piano music now again by Alfredo Catalani. I don't hear a lot of him apart from his opera La Volley. And apparently Toscanini was a passionate admirer of his music and even named one of his daughters Wally or Valle after the more famous opera. So here's Laura Lee, the Danza dell'Ondine.

0: Loreley, the Danza dell'Ondine by Alfredo Catalani, and played there by Pietro Spada. It's 3 and a bit minutes to 5, so probably better than the weather forecast now. Usually the Bureau of Meteorology updates its forecast at 4:20. However, it hasn't done that today, and I've been checking for the update of the forecast ever since then, but no update, so I don't know what you're doing, the Bureau of Meteorology. So from 6:30 this morning, the forecast for the rest of tonight is mostly sunny with light winds. Tomorrow, Friday the 16th, partly cloudy again with light winds, a minimum of 10 and a maximum of 24. For Saturday, a minimum of 12 and a maximum of 25, and it will be mostly sunny. And for Sunday the 18th, a minimum of 13 and a maximum of 26, and it will be sunny.
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0: And for our next hour, we have music by Hertel, Saint-Saëns, Gershwin, Kodály, Tackel, Cacciatorian, Bach, Ginastera, Arnold, Mozart and Offenbach, a fair collection. A trumpet concerto now by Hertel, who was, at his stage in music, it wasn't particularly considered correct to have emotion in music. And he was an important representative of the emotional style of music. Here is his trumpet concerto.

the trumpet concerto in D by Johann Wilhelm Hertel. And the trumpeter was Haken Hardenberger, but the CD and the booklet that comes with it doesn't mention which orchestra it is. It says that there are several taking part in the CD, I Musici, the Academy of St. Martin in the Fields, and the London Philharmonic Orchestra. No idea which one of those was accompanying him. My apologies about that. Some music now by Saint-Saëns. Some time ago, I asked my wife which of the many places that we visited she would most like to go back to, which three. And she thought for a moment and she said, London, New York, and Lisbon. I was quite amused at that because my three were Paris, New York, and Lisbon. So here's Saint-Saëns' Ennui à Lisbon.

The Barcarolle, A Night at Lisbon, Opus 63 by Saint-Saëns, played there by the Paris Orchestral Ensemble under Jean-Jacques Kantoroff. 14 minutes past five. In the Hollywood 1944 Hollywood film Lady in the Dark, the song My Ship was not included in the film, Ira Gershwin found quite inexplicable. And later, when Lady in the Dark was filmed, the script necessarily had many references to the song. But for some unfathomable reason, the song itself is essential to this musical drama as a stolen necklace or a missing will to a melodrama was omitted. Very odd. Here's Anne-Sophie von Otter with Gershwin's My Ship.

Gershwin's song My Ship, sung there by Anne-Sophie von Otter with the NDR Symphony Orchestra under John Elliott Gardiner. Music now by Kodály. Apparently the city of Pécs commissioned a life-size bronze statue located in St. István Square in his honour in 1976. The sculptor positioned the statue so its back is to the cathedral and it faces a former children's playground, reflecting the central importance to Kodály of musical education for children. So here's Kodály's Hungarian Rondo.

0: the Hungarian Rondo by Kodály. The violinist was Christopher Warren Green with the Philharmonic Orchestra under Jondani Butt.
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0: On the Intermezzo programme, we have very little organ music, and it is one of my favourites. Here's a piece that's quite attractive. It's called Fest Music by Tackle, and played by Christopher Herrig, who, funny enough, has some 45 organ albums to his name.

0: Christopher Herrick there played Fest Music by Mons Tackle. And the organ was the Lay Family Concert Organ in Dallas in Texas. You probably know violinist Satu Vanska as the Australian Chamber Orchestra's principal violinist, but she wears other musical hats as well. Today, Satu is talking to Sue Kaufman about her new trio, the Satu Vanska Trio, which she has formed with MSO cellist Elena Faschke and pianist Konstantin Shamre. Satu tells Sue why she's looking forward to playing this repertoire with these two like-minded musicians in the relaxed setting of this Live at Yours event. To hear about Satu's involvement in the chamber punk band Satu in the Beyond, have a listen to the extended version of this interview on our website.
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2: Thank you for having me.
1: You're going to be coming to Melbourne soon to play a trio concert called The Boundless Heart. Tell us about it.
2: Yes, indeed. I'm coming to Melbourne playing with Konstantin Shamre and Elena Faschke for this rather beautiful program of Ravel Piano Trio and the Shostakovich First Piano Trio, and we'll also play a little bit of some Haydn. But I am looking forward to this concert very much because, well, the Ravel Piano Trio has always been on my wish list of great pieces to play, and I finally get to play it with these two wonderful musicians. And so the Ravel Trio is something that he wrote in 1914, just before the First World War broke. And he, in fact, had to fast-track the composition of the piece because, for the obvious reasons, because he had to enlist to the army and he would have not had time to write it there then. So he quickly wrote this piece, but what a masterpiece. It's a 30-minute, rather epic string trio, and it is classic Ravel, incredibly sophisticated, beautiful, and some very sort of almost childlike melodies. And of course there is some Basque colouring in it. Ravel himself wrote this piece in Saint-Jean-de-Luz, which is in the Basque country of France. His mother was Basque, so there is always, in every good composer's music, there is always some kind of element of folk music or some such. And as Ravel himself was very taken by the early 20th century, the arrival of jazz, this was the time when composers were extremely interested in the beyond the boundaries of the European music, so to speak, and people were experimenting with music from the Far East, as in this one has elements from, he was inspired by Malaysian poetry for it, believe it or not. And you can hear it in the music being very sort of he uses the pentatonic scale a lot. It's one of my favorite pieces, and I've always wanted to play it ever since I saw the film. The movie was called A Heart in Winter, a French movie. It was very popular back in the 90s, and I was a teenage girl, and I completely fell in love with this piece ever since. And therefore, it's then a good pairing that we're playing it also with the Shostakovich's First Piano Trio, which is something he wrote when he was 17 and very much in love with a girl called Tatiana. Shostakovich was known not to be shy about claiming his crushes and his marriages. He was a serial marrier and liked the opposite sex very much. And I assume that they liked him too, taking the success that he had in the marriage market and with the girls. But this is a piece from very early when he was a student. He wrote this piano trio, and it's a fantastically fiery and virtuosic, and a great piece to finish these intimate concerts.
1: And in this concert, David Griffiths, the clarinetist, also has some involvement.
2: Yes.
1: Can you tell me what he's going to be doing?
2: Well, as these Live at Your concerts formats are a little bit different to the sort of regular stiff classical music concerts that I very much support this kind of thinking, David will be the host of the evening, and he'll be talking about the music and talking to us about the music. And there might be a little surprise performance from David also on this occasion. And I think it's very important that we bring this music alive in many ways, and having something like another musician on stage who has the headspace, because we're so busy playing these many, many notes, I think it shows wonderful collegial spirit that David himself would join us in the concert, talking to the audience and talking with us to the audience, and host this concert just to make it more inviting and casual in some ways, and for people to feel very welcome.
1: It makes for a very friendly and collegiate kind of an atmosphere, I imagine.
2: Yes, it really does.
1: Thank you for taking the time to talk to 3MBS today, Satu.
2: Thank you. Thanks for having me.
0: Sue Kaufman was speaking with violinist Satu Vanska about an upcoming concert with her new trio. The Satu Vanska trio will be performing trios by Haydn, Ravel and Shostakovich at the Turek Synagogue in South Yara on Thursday, the 22nd of October. For more information and tickets, go to liveatyours.com.au. If you'd like to listen to this or any of our other recent interviews again, go to our website and search for 3MBS interviews. Please subscribe and donate while you're there. So returning to our programme of intermezzo, we'll hear the last movement from Cacciatorian's Piano Concerto in D-flat. Apparently the only piano available for the premiere was an upright piano, and the orchestra had just one rehearsal. The venue was an open-air stage in Solkolniki Park. And during the performance, a strong wind blew conductor Steinberg's glasses off so that he could no longer see the score and had to conduct the remainder from memory. Here is the last movement from that concerto.

The last movement from Kesha Turian's Piano Concerto in D-flat. The soloist was Dikran Atamian, the Seattle Symphony Orchestra under Gerard Schwartz. 11 minutes to 6. A very different sort of piano music now. An arrangement by Wilhelm Kempff of Bach's Siciliana from his Flute Sonata, played by the almost revered pianist Dino Lipatti. He was a relentless perfectionist and often spent many years for preparing for major performances. Just as an example, he took 4 years to prepare for Beethoven's Fifth Piano Concerto and 3 years for Tchaikovsky's Piano Concerto No. 1. I think that verges on the obsessive somehow. Here's Dino Lipatti with the Bach Concerto.

Dino Lupati with the Siciliana from Bach's Flute Sonata BWV 1031, as arranged by Wilhelm Kempf. 6:07. And I think we need to lighten the mood up just a little bit. So here's something way out and totally different.

Well, I did promise you something totally different. That was the very famous Carly Simon with her Nobody Does It Better. It's 3 minutes to six. The programme is Intermezzo. I'm John Van Bavel. In our last hour, we have music by Ginastera, Malcolm Arnold, Offenbach, Mozart, some Fado, Mayerl, Cole Porter, Respighi, Verdi, and some more Bach. Music, first of all, by Ginastera. Many of his works were inspired by the Gauchesco tradition, and this tradition holds that the gaucho, or landless native horseman of the plains, is a symbol of Argentina. So here's the last movement from Ginastera's Harp Concerto.

The last movement of the Harp Concerto by Alberto Ginastera. The soloist was Rachel Masters with the City of London Sinfonia under Richard Hickox. By 1961, Malcolm Arnold had a reputation for being unpleasant, frequently drunk, and highly promiscuous. He divorced his first wife in that year, 1961, and his second wife took out a court order after they separated. And after their divorce, he made two suicide attempts. Something was wrong somewhere. Here's the polka from Solitaire.

The polka from Solitaire by Malcolm Arnold, and the London Philharmonic Orchestra was conducted by the composer. Since his early successes in Paris, Offenbach had been the target of many vicious attacks in the press, and these had intensified during the Franco-Prussian War. Even Bizet was reduced to attacking the infernal Offenbach. With Fantasio, the criticism of wanting to conquer the opera comique was added to previous attacks. Jon argues that Offenbach's sensitivity to criticism was also due to his identification with the title of character of Fantasio, the bitter clown. Here's the aria Maskenzug und Studentenseen from Fantasio.

from Offenbach's Fantasio, Masken Zugen, Studenten sehen. Horst Günther, Karl Otto, Rupert Glavitch, with the Hamburg Radio Orchestra and the North German Radio Choir under Wilhelm Stephan. It's 6:15. Some modern researchers believe that Mozart's historical behavior aligns with ADHD traits. And the proposed behaviors were his physical restlessness. Historical accounts note that Mozart was constantly moving, turned somersaults and leaped over tables and chairs. Impulsive actions. He frequently made inappropriate jokes, acted playfully to a fault, and struggled with money management despite earning a good income. Difficulty with authority. He frequently clashed with employers like the Archbishop of Salzburg due to lateness, missing deadlines, and ignoring social rules. Hyperfocus. He showed an extraordinary ability to tune out distractions and compose complex music for long, intense periods. Very interesting, isn't it? Here is his Andante and Variations in G for two pianos.

Mozart's Andante and Variations in GK501. The pianists were Hélène Mercier and Louis Lorty. 23 minutes past six. Some fado meow, and the singer is Maria Teresa de Noronha. It's interesting, she's a granddaughter of the Counts of Parity and Belmonte. She belonged to a family of the most ancient nobility in the Iberian Peninsula, tracing her roots to the royal houses of both Portugal and Castile from the mid-14th century. Here she's singing Fado em Cinco Estios.

0: Maria Teresa de Ronja singing Fado em Cinco Estios.
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3: 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And the cares that hang
0: around me. Cole Porter came from a fairly wealthy background. He did well in school and rarely came home to visit. He became class valedictorian and was rewarded by his grandfather for this with a tour of France, Switzerland and Germany, as one does. Here's So In Love.

Well, obviously that was not Cole Porter. It was Billy Merrill's Honky Tonk, played by Katia and Marielle Labeck. So here now is Cole Porter with So In Love.

Cole Porter's So In Love, sung there by Yvonne Kenny with the Melbourne Symphony Orchestra under Guy Noble. It's opera segment time now. We're going to have some music from Verdi's Trovatore. While the story and most of the characters are fictitious, it's set towards the end of a real civil war in Aragon. And following the death of King Martin of Aragon, no fewer than six candidates staked a claim to the throne. Here is the very famous aria, Stride la Vampa.

from Verdi's Il Trovatore, Stridi la Vampa, Giulietta Simeonata, the mezzo, Mario Del Monaco, the tenor, the Coro del Maggio Musicale Fiorentino, the Geneva Grand Theatre Orchestra, all under Alberto Erredi. It's 11 minutes to 7. And we're going to finish off now with some of Bach's English Suite, played by Glenn Gould. We'll hear three items from it. Now, don't worry if you hear some strange noises, because Glenn Gould was notorious for kind of humming along to himself while he was playing. So it may be caught up by the microphone.

Some of the concluding pieces from Bach's English Suite No. 6, BWV 811, played there by Glenn Gould, and also sung and hummed a little bit. I'm sure you could hear some of it in the background. Notorious for that, but it doesn't change the magic of his playing. So that concludes the programme of Intermezzo for tonight. I'm John Van Bevel, and I hope you enjoyed it. Immediately following this, there's the Early Music Experience with Mark Shepherd, as usual. And then at 8 o'clock, the Romantics with Ashley Robertson. And she's got Mendelssohn's The Hebrides Overture, Brahms' Clarinet Sonata, Spohr's Violin Concerto No. 8, Fanny Mendelssohn's Piano Trio, and Schumann's Symphony No. 4. So that's a goodly collection of stuff for you to listen for the rest of the night. And of course, 10 o'clock theatre track with Henry Sackwald, as usual. So thank you very much for your time with me, however long or short it is, and I always say that. I do hope you've been able to listen to a fair amount of music and that you've enjoyed it well. I'm John Van Bevel. Thank you for your time and good night.

Mark Shepherd with you for the Early Music Experience. This week, instrumental music from Austria in the last decade of the 17th century and the first decade of the 18th. Sonatas and suites by two close contemporaries, Benedikt Anton Aufschneider and Johann Joseph Fuchs. Although not really a household name today, except in early music circles, Fuchs was one of the leading figures in European music in the first half of the 18th century. From 1715 until his death in 1741, he was Kapellmeister to the Imperial Court in Vienna, and his reputation spread further afield through the publication of his treatise.

sacred music, and he was once ticked off by his employer, the bishop no less, for not writing enough secular music. To his credit, though, two collections of instrumental pieces were published before he took up his role in Passau, a set of orchestral serenades in 1695 and a set of sonatas in 1703. The serenades are akin to the French orchestral suite, with an opening overture or entree and a set of dances. They're scored for strings, but here some of the parts are shared with a wind ensemble, adding an element of colour. This is the third of the set, the serenade in G minor. Mickey Geig directs the Orfeo Baroque Orchestra.

A five-part orchestral serenade in G minor by Benedikt Anton Aufschneider, played there by the Orfeo Baroque Orchestra, conducted by Mickey Geig. That was the third of six serenades from Aufschneider's collection entitled Concours Discordia, Concordant Discords, his Opus 2, published in Nuremberg in 1695. Aufschneider published a further set of instrumental music in 1703, a collection of eight chamber sonatas, each dedicated to a different saint. The first four to four fathers of the church, St. Gregory, St. Ambrose, St. Jerome, and St. Augustine, and the second four to the four evangelists, Matthew, Mark, Luke, and John, though there's nothing obviously programmatic or pictorial about the sonatas themselves. They're all scored for two violins, viola, violone, and continuo. This is the sonata number 4 in D major, dedicated to St. Jerome.

0: a chamber sonata dedicated to Saint Jerome, sonata number 4 in D major from the collection Dulcis Fidium Harmoniae, the sweet harmony of strings, with Fidium there a play on the Latin for strings and for faith. Music by Benedict Anton Aufschneider, published in Augsburg in 1703 and played there by members of Ars Antiqua of Austria.
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2: 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To be conducted by Douglas Haywood, OAM, the concert will feature leading Melbourne soloists Lee Abramson, soprano, Kerry Bolton, mezzo-soprano, Paul Biancourt, tenor, and Kieran Rajasingham, bass. Book tickets at burundara.vic.gov.au/arts. 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
0: And you're listening to the Early Music Experience. Music this week from late 17th and early 18th century Austria. Another orchestral suite now, this time from Johann Joseph Fuchs, director of music at the Imperial Court in Vienna. This is from a collection published before he took up his position at the Imperial Court in 1715. The Concertus Musico Instrumentalis, which appeared in Nuremberg in 1701, a set of 7 varied suites for multiple combinations of instruments. This is the suite in C major for 2 violins, viola, and continuo.

0: Lucia Freihofer and Michael Hell directed the Neue Hofkapelle of Graz in that orchestral suite in C major by Johann Joseph Fuchs.
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2: 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From Haydn's beloved piano trio and its furiously fun Gypsy Rondo to the folk-infused brilliance of Bohuslav Martinu and the raw passion of Arno Babajanian's Armenian masterpiece. 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Melbourne, Sunday the 8th of November, 2:30 p.m. Geelong, Sunday the 15th of November, 2:30 p.m. Tickets, trioanimamundi.com. 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

Another saintly sonata there by Benedikt Aufschneider, sonata number 6 in A major from his Dulcis Fidium Harmoniae opus 4. That sonata dedicated to St. Mark, Gunnar Letzbor directed Ars Antiqua of Austria. We end the programme as we began with an orchestral serenade from Aufschneider's early collection Concours Discordia, published in 1695. We'll hear the serenade number 5 in F major.

A rather charming Passacaglia, bringing an end to that orchestral serenade by Benedikt Anton Aufschneider, music director at the court of the Prince Bishop of Passau in Bavaria. Mickey Geig directed the Orfeo Baroque Orchestra, the serenade number 5 in F major. And that also brings an end to this week's Early Music Experience. I'm Mark Shepherd. Thanks for your company. Stay with us here on 3MBS Melbourne.

Good evening and welcome to The Romantics here on 3MBS 103.5 FM and a variety of other ways that you might be listening online or otherwise. My name's Juliana Clark and I'm going to be presenting a program today that's been put together by Ashley Robertson. So it's always a pleasure to come in and share some music that you've programmed yourself, but it's almost a double pleasure to come in and present a program that Ashley's put together because I get to hear some new things and learn something and experience some new music too. And she has programmed some wonderful heavy hitters who are just great. So we'll hear Felix Mendelssohn, Brahms, Louis Spohr, Fanny Mendelssohn and Robert Schumann in the next 2 hours. Our first work this evening is the Hebrides Overture. So it was from Felix Mendelssohn. It was inspired perhaps from an excursion across near the Scottish Isles in 1829, and it was composed by 1830. And it's a concert overture, so it

Islands and the Hebrides in mind as he composed it. So it was immediately successful and admired by many of the other great composers, including the one that we'll play straight afterwards, Brahms. He thought this was a great piece. And I'm looking forward to listening to it. So this is the Hebrides Overture with the Tasmanian Symphony Orchestra.

How wonderful. That was Felix Mendelssohn's The Hebrides Overture. That was the Tasmanian Symphony Orchestra, conducted by Sebastian Lang Lessing. We'll hear now from someone who admired that particular work himself and made claims that he said things along the lines of, I would have given anything just so that I could have composed something like The Hebrides Overture. However, I don't really think that Brahms had anything to worry about. He composed some rather grand music himself. And the work that we will hear is from a late period. In fact, in 1890, he swore off composing and said, that'll do now. But then he was inspired by some performances of Weber's clarinet concerto and I think Mozart. A clarinet work that soloed the clarinet, or maybe part of a quintet. But he was very inspired by these clarinet works and then struck up a friendship with someone called Richard Mühlfeld, who was a very fine clarinetist. And as such, he ended up composing a few clarinet works. And one was a pair of sonatas that make up Opus 120. And we will be hearing the second one out of this pair of performances. This is the Clarinet Sonata in E-flat, Opus 120, number 2.

0: Johann Brahms's clarinet sonata in E flat, opus 120, number 2. And Karl Leister was the clarinetist and Jörg de Mus the pianist.
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0: That sounds like a wonderful event, and I think you should definitely consider coming along to those Young Performer Awards and come and have a little hang in the 3MBS area of the Abbotsford Convent later. Our next piece of work we have, courtesy of Ashley Robertson's wonderful programming, is from Louis Spohr. Now, Louis Spohr, you would have known him and known him very well had you been around when he was alive and interested in classical music. He was very well known and quite prolific. He was born in 1784 and died in 1859, and he was a German composer, violinist and conductor. And I think he sounds like he's a problem solver, because he invented the chin rest for the violin. So I'm sure there's a lot of physios and OTs and people who support musicians who are very grateful for his invention of the chin rest. And he was also one of the first conductors to use a baton, which does make it a bit easier to see the finesse, the fine points at the end of the baton rather than at the end of your fingers. And he also invented the rehearsal mark. So for those of you who are not acquainted with the written form of music and scores, you can imagine how long, say, a piece of music like this takes. It's the equivalent of sort of page numbers. You can say, can you go to the bit after we all go diddle diddle diddle diddle diddle diddle, like trying to find it on the page, or count the bars. Can you go to bar 180, whatever? He worked out that if you just all stick an A at the end of the first section and then a B and then a C, and they are plopped through the piece of music in a logical way, so you can say turn back to rehearsal mark C or rehearsal mark 2 or rehearsal mark, and that way you can all find your way around the score in rehearsal without so much fanaka panting around. So thanks, Louis. As well as that, though, he was a very busy musician and composer, and so we're going to hear from him a violin concerto, which is not surprising because he wrote a lot of them. Between 1803 and 1844, this gentleman wrote more violin concertos than any other composer who was alive at the time. He wrote 18 in total, and if you think that's impressive, you can just have a look at his string quartets. He wrote 36 of them and lots of other music. Sounds like he was very busy doing things. So we're going to hear his violin concerto number 8, but you won't hear any violin because it's been arranged for flute.

0: Louis Spohr's Violin Concerto No. 8 in A minor, Opus 47, arranged for the flute there by Belka. And it was Andras Adorham was the flautist, and the Stuttgart Radio Symphony Orchestra was making that wonderful wall of sound under the baton of David Chalon.
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0: Gosh, there's so many wonderful events that you can attend that you'll hear about here on 3MBS. You should definitely head off to Hawthorne for that particular event that we just heard about then with Helena Dix. I was in the Australian Girls Choir with Helena Dix many, many, many years ago, and she is a wonderful musician and a wonderful person and a lot of fun. And she'll be the adjudicator of that event we just heard of. So you should definitely go. For now, we're going to listen to Fanny Mendelssohn. This is her piano trio in D minor. This was the last major work that she composed. It was about around 1846, 47 that she composed this, and it was for her sister Rebecca. And then she had a stroke, and so this was published posthumously in 1850. But it's a piano trio in D minor.

Fanny Mendelssohn, her piano trio in D minor, Opus 11, and we were listening to the McAllister Trio. 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And I would like to thank the lovely Ashley Robertson for programming all this great music that we're getting to hear tonight. And we're having such a good time in D minor just then that we've programmed a second piece that's also in D minor to continue the theme. But this one is Robert Schumann. It's his Symphony No. 4. It's from about 10 years before the piano trio that you just heard then was first published. This is from about 1840-41, and we shall hear the Philharmonia Orchestra.

0: Robert Schumann there. That was his Symphony No. 4 in D minor, Opus 120. We were listening to the Philharmonia Orchestra conducted by Christian Thielemann. What a lovely evening we've had of great music, as programmed by Ashley Robertson this evening. We started with Mendelssohn, the Hebrides Overture, and we've had a Brahms clarinet sonata. We've had Louis Spohr, a violin concerto with Fanny Mendelssohn piano trio, and then we finished off with Schumann in a symphony. So what a wonderful way to finish off our program here on 3MBS. Next week, I've programmed for my colleague, Ashley Robertson. So she'll be sitting in this chair experiencing the same thing, having a look at what I've popped in the pipelines that she'll be presenting. And we have an Ethel Smith concerto for violin and horn next Thursday. What else? I programmed some Dvorak for her, a flute sonata from Reinecke, and something from Tchaikovsky, which is known to everyone, the Nutcracker Suite. So tune in next week for more great romantic music.
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0: The stock market.
1: Anything they could understand.
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0: But they were no match for Shakespeare.
1: For Stopper. 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
0: And so you would always be a little different.
1: Mysterious. 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
0: But none of that matters.

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My name is Henry Sackwald and I'm with you every Thursday night from 10 p.m. to midnight bringing you the best of Broadway, Australian and West End musical theatre. And we opened with the very short overture and the first number from entitled Saturday Night in a Small Auditorium from a new musical entitled All the World's a Stage. And it comes from the very up-and-coming musical theater composer, American musical theater composer, Adam Gwan. Adam Gwan was born in Boston and spent his childhood in Baltimore before attending New York University at the Tisch School of the Arts. While studying acting at NYU, Gwan was encouraged to pursue writing by a teacher named David Bucknum and was later mentored by the musical theater writing team of Lynn Ahrens and Stephen Flaherty. They're the composers of Ragtime and our next featured musical tonight. Gwan is of Chinese-American and Jewish descent, an interesting combination. Now, he made his off-Broadway debut in 2009 with Ordinary Days, which I've played frequently here on the program and is going to be featured again on tonight's program. It's the first musical production in the roundabout

at the theater company's black box space. And, well, it turned out to be an incredible success. In 2015, Guan had two simultaneous world premieres, both co-written with Julia Jordan, entitled Bernice Bobs Her Hair, adapted from the F. Scott Fitzgerald short story, and another show entitled Cake Off. Cake Off received a Helen Hayes Award nomination for Outstanding Original Play or Musical Adaptation. Guan's Ordinary Days was preserved as a cast album and has really had a cult following since its release. And there was a production here in Melbourne, probably at the beginning of the year, or was it late last year? Time escapes me. But it was done at 45 Downstairs, and it was a wonderful production to see. In any case, Guan's musical All the World's a Stage was premiered this past year, and we are fortunate to have a cast recording for it. Honors that Adam Guan has won are, in 2008, he was the fourth annual recipient of the Fred Ebb Foundation Award, presented to aspiring composer-lyricists. And in 2011, Guan received the Kleban Prize for Most Promising Musical Theater Lyricist. And Ed Kleban, of course, was the lyricist for A Chorus Line, and there's a whole musical about him as a composer as well, entitled A Class Act, another show and recording that we have featured here on Theater Track. Now, I mentioned in my background of Adam Guan how he was mentored by Lynn Ahrens and Stephen Flaherty. Stephen Flaherty and Lynn Ahrens wrote a musical entitled A Man of No Importance, and I see great similarities between the Adam Guan musical All the World's a Stage and A Man of No Importance. All the World's a Stage, the story is about, it's set in conservative rural Pennsylvania in a small community in 1996, and the story follows Ricky Allman, a closeted gay high school math teacher who carefully compartmentalizes his life. When an offbeat nonconformist student named Sam recruits him to coach her for the state thespian competition because she's keen to get out of this small little community she's grown up in, her unconventional monologue sparks local church and school backlash, forcing Ricky to confront his own hidden identity. Now, A Man of No Importance, the musical by Stephen Flaherty and Lynn Ahrens, and with a book by Terrence McNally, is based on the 1994 Albert Finney film entitled A Man of No Importance, and it tells the story of an amateur theater group in Dublin and their leader, who is a closeted bus conductor, who is determined to stage a version of Salome at his church despite the objections of church authorities. So we are now going to hear the opening to A Man of No Importance, where in 1964 in Dublin, Alfie Byrne is the director of an amateur theater group troupe that has been shut down by the sodality of the Sacred Heart. The group, the St. Imelda Players, is based at the church. Alfie, a bus conductor, wants to stage a production of Oscar Wilde's Salome, despite those objections.

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She is like the shadow of a white rose in a mirror of silver. She is like a dove that has strayed. She is like a narcissus trembling in the wind. She is like a silver

0: 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And friends! 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
0: With your permission, I will begin today's reading with The Harlot's House by Dublin's own immortal Oscar Wilde. 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
1: An ordinary sandwich, immortalised in The Importance of Being Earnest, at the Theatre Royal, Haymarket, February 14th, 1895. A night the mundane became sublime. That was a first performance, my friend.
2: What's going on here?
1: Damn, it's Carson. You look like you could use a Guinness, Mr. Carson.
2: You're 8 minutes behind schedule. The Dublin transit system doesn't take the slackness lately. I'm warning you now, Barn.

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1: Good afternoon, Mr. Bourne.
0: With your permission, I will continue with The Harlot's House. Then turning to my love, I said, the dead are dancing with the dead. The dust is whirling with the dust. But she heard the violin and left my side and entered in. Love passed into the House of Lust.

0: My friends, we have a new face. 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Welcome, my dear. Welcome, Miss...
1: Rice.
0: Miss Rice. Miss Rice's entrance matches perfectly the lines of our poem, our little rhyme. Then suddenly the tune went farce. The dancers, wearied of the waltz, the shadows ceased to wheel and whirl. And down the long and silent street, the dawn with silver sandaled feet crept like a frightened girl.
2: Oh, fair play to you, Mr. Bourne.

0: Home, James. Take the scenic route through Phoenix Park, past Parliament House, and straight on to Dreamland.
1: You and your fancies, they're always a grin.
2: I wish I had your imagination, mate.
0: You do. You just don't use it.
1: I'll bet you fancy that girl who got in.
0: Never mind the girl. And I've done the report.
1: For a fella who's got his head in the clouds such as you, you're damn fine to work with, and I'm glad I do.
0: Thanks, Robbie. I like you too.

the title song and the opening to A Man of No Importance, music and lyrics by Stephen Flaherty and Lynn Ahrens, and a book by Terence McNally. I should mention that A Man of No Importance opened in 2002, and All the World's a Stage was first produced in 2025. The cast for the original cast and on this recording for A Man of No Importance, though, is one of note, with Roger Rees as Alfie Byrne, and Patty Perkins plays Mrs. Curtin, and Martin Moran plays Ernie Lally, Jessica Malosky is Mrs. Patrick, Sean McCourt is Sully O'Hara, Faith Prince plays Alfie's sister, Lily Byrne, and Stephen Pasquale's in it as Robbie Fay, and Sally Murphy's playing the role of Adele Rice, just some of the cast members in this outstanding recording of a small but really lovely work from Stephen Flaherty and Lynn Ahrens. But our focus really tonight is meant to be more about Adam Guan, and we're going to go to the first of the two Adam Guan musicals that were of note, and that is Ordinary Days. And Ordinary Days is about four characters, Claire, Jason, Warren, and Deb, who, find out that their ordinary lives connect in the most amazing ways. And we have Warren, who is an artist in New York City. He's employed by an artist who painted pithy sayings all across the city. This led to the artist getting arrested, and the artist hired Warren to watch his cat while he's in jail. Warren intends to spread the artist's vision by making flyers with the sayings instead. Although people are not interested in his work, he remains very ambitious, declaring that one day this whole entire city's gonna look at me. Meanwhile, Deb is a graduate student also in New York. She has grown up in the countryside and found her ambitions constantly limited by her circumstances. As a result, she moved to New York for grad school. Don't Want to Be Here from Ordinary Days.

0: really don't want to be here.
1: Don't want to be here. From Ordinary Days. More to come from Ordinary Days in a little while. But we're going to go back now to All the World's a Stage. And first we're going to hear from Ricky, who is played by Matt Roden. And then we're going to hear from Ricky and Sam, who Sam's played by Eliza Pigel. And the first song is entitled Pieces Together, where Ricky reflects on how he constructs his daily persona, calculating variables like an algebra equation, memorizing sports trivia, and playing the part of a conventional teacher to stay safe. Then, with both Ricky and Sam, we have Sam approaching Ricky for help with her theater competition piece, and they discuss how society forces people into rigid, pre-written roles. That song's entitled Typecast.
2: It's a delicate equation.

Typecast from All the World's a Stage, and before that, Pieces Together. Now, when I heard the Vamp at Typecast, it couldn't resist, and I thought all I could hear in that Vamp was a song from the last 5 years. So we're going to hear that song from the last 5 years. It's called I Can Do Better Than That. And it's a scene where the Kathy and Jamie are in the car, and they're going to meet her parents. And she tells him about her past relationships and hopes not to end up in a small town like her friend from high school. Here's I Can Do Better Than That from the Jason Robert Brown musical, The Last 5 Years.

been a year or so, I moved to the city thinking, what have I got to lose? Got a room, got a cat, and got 20 pounds thinner.

0: Betty Wolf as Kathy. As Kathy in the last 5 years of the Jason Robert Brown musical. Now, we're going to go back to Ordinary Days, and this time we're going to talk about another couple, and that's Jason and Claire. Jason is moving in with his girlfriend Claire, so there is less space between them. To do this, he has to rearrange the furniture as well as throw out mementos, which Claire has trouble letting go of. And then they are reminiscing about top 10 things to do in New York before you leave it. They had worked through all 10 things during their relationship. Although Claire still thinks about her past, Jason suggests an 11th item. Here's I'm Trying from Ordinary Days.
1: What is this?
2: Oh, come on, a child.

0: doesn't live here.
1: Hey, do you think we can clean out some of the stuff from your closet?
0: What stuff? Didn't we make room for all your things? Look, your drafting table fits perfectly over there.
1: Honey, what is all this old junk? Do you really need it?
0: It's just things I want to hold on to.
1: Oh, come on. Old birthday cards, ticket stubs. I've never even seen you wear this sweater.
0: I want to keep it, okay?
1: Hey, let's take it today. Just unpack. We'll both be given more space once everything is in its place.
0: Oh my God, Jason.
1: What is it?
0: You kept this?
1: Of course I did.
0: Top 10 things to do in New York before you leave it.
1: The cover story in this magazine. I threw it in the trash.
0: And I

0: There wasn't one we missed.
1: Number three, describe some cooking classes at the Institut Français.
0: I'm allergic to the French, you know.
1: He makes a face, I sign us both up anyway.
0: She's got a knack for flipping over omelets. She becomes the teacher's pet.

0: grass.
1: Or number two.
0: The zoo.
1: And that giraffe.
0: Oh, God. It was fun, you know, to see the city. I would do it all again. But that was what? Almost a year ago. And all those places, well, we haven't been since then.

0: Hey, let me be your tour guide this time. I know exactly where to find number 11.
1: I'm trying.
2: I'm Trying, from Adam Guan's Ordinary Days. Lisa Brescia is Claire, and Hunter Foster is playing the role of Jason. We're going to go back now to All the World's a Stage. And now Ricky and his friend Michael. Ricky navigates a social dinner scene, wrestling with the invisible boundaries and pressures of his environment alongside his friend Michael. And again, our singers in this particular song, Matt Roden, as I mentioned, is Ricky, and Michael is played by John Michael Reese.

0: What do you say? An unremarkable, unpleasant, borderline disastrous night out. Your treat. Dinner. Dinner.
1: Dinner from All the World's Stage. Did you know that 3MBS now has a text line? If you're enjoying the program, you can send a text to 0485-011035. That's 0485-011035. Now, we're going to go back to A Man of No Importance. And, what's happened is that after the first reading of Salome, Alfie attempts to talk Robbie into being Salome's main romantic lead of John the Baptist. Robbie dismisses Alfie's attempts to get him involved and conversely invites him to take a step out into his own world, convincing Alfie to explore the streets of Dublin and to go to a pub with his pals. Here's Stephen Pasquale as Robbie and the Streets of Dublin.
2: I don't want to stand on the stage with a sword. I went to a pantomime once. I was bored. I'm not a poetical sort.

Stephen Pasquale, and On the Streets of Dublin, from A Man of No Importance. Music and lyrics by Stephen Flaherty and Lynn Ahrens. Lynn Ahrens, by the way, writes the lyrics. Stephen Flaherty writes the music. Now, we're going back to Ordinary Days, and this time we have Warren, who is played by Jared Gertner, and we also then have Deb, who's played by Kate Weatherhead. And Warren suggests that he return Deb's notes at the Metropolitan Museum of Art. You see, he's found her notes under a painting. So they're going to meet at the Museum of Art, Metropolitan Museum of Art, under a painting by Claude Monet. Deb is flustered because the museum is difficult to navigate and she has trouble finding the painting. Jason suggests visiting the museum as the 11th item to Claire, but Claire does not enjoy the same types of paintings that he does. Jason enjoys realism, while Claire enjoys wackier things. Jason realizes the trip to the museum did not work out well, but resolves to try to get through to Claire anyway, because Claire's heart is one of his favorite places. Here's Saturday at the Met and Favorite Places from Ordinary Days.

0: artist says that x-rays show an entire other portrait on the canvas below. Isn't that weird? How it just disappeared.
1: Excuse me, is that a Monet?
0: That's a Manet.
1: Monet.
0: Manet. Yeah. He wanted to come here.

0: Ready to go?
1: Oh, ready. Let's go.
2: That stupid email. Dear Deb, I don't think I'm gonna end.

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1: We're featuring two shows, two recordings of the work of Adam Guan on tonight's program, Ordinary Days and All the World's a Stage. And we go back now to All the World's a Stage, where someone found the words, and it's Ricky who has found the words. A deeply emotional soliloquy where Ricky grapples with the weight of unexpressed truth and the longing to finally speak honestly about who he is.

0: Books on Main, this is Michael.
1: Miss Ross, can I borrow you for a second?
0: Hey, Teach. Was thinking about you just now.
1: All you have to do is sit.
0: How's your Shakespeare?
2: Where do I look?
0: Let me not to the marriage of true minds admit impediments.
1: Love is not love, which alters when it alteration finds.
0: Or bends with the remover to remove.
1: Oh no, it is an ever fixed mark that looks on tempests and is never shaken. It is the star to every wandering bark whose worth's unknown, although his height be taken.
0: So, any thoughts on dinner?
1: Love's not time's fool, though rosy lips and cheeks within his bending sickle's compass come. Love alters not with his brief hours and weeks, but bears it out even to the edge of doom.
0: I'm craving burnt garlic knots for some reason.
1: If this be error, and upon me proved, I never writ, nor no man ever loved.
3: Oh, Ricky, that was... Oh, my goodness.
1: Dee Dee, are you...
3: Look at me, I'm a mess.
4: Mr. Ullman.
3: Your girlfriend is a lucky lady. Samantha, I think I like Shakespeare.
5: Your substitution was really good, Mr. Ullman.
1: You know that production of Angels in America? The one the students...

0: agency.
1: Yeah?
0: I saw it.
1: You did?
0: Touring company. Drove 2 hours.
1: Did you like it?
0: Second coming of Shakespeare. It spoke to me. Didn't give a damn if it spoke to anyone else. It spoke to me.
1: Language, Mr. Allman.

0: You don't have to do the sonnet. Choose your own piece for next week.
1: Thanketh the Lord.
2: Someone found the words from All the World's a Stage. We go back now to A Man of No Importance, and here's another song of reflection. Well, the scene is where Mr. Carney, who is attempts to woo Lily. Lily is Alfie's sister, all the while, but Lily refuses to marry till Alfie's wed. Alfie interrupts them as he returns home and storms up to his room. As he gazes at himself in the mirror, he sees Oscar Wilde in a dream and admits that he loves Robbie. His man in the mirror, Roger Rees, is Alfie from A Man of No Importance.
3: You've come to a pretty pass, Alfie Bourne. Take a good look at yourself if you dare. Why would someone care for you when you care so little for yourself? Man in the mirror, staring back, you're as good as a total stranger.

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0: 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That's the reason one should never marry. And a poet's heart. O singer of Persephone, in the dim meadows desolate, dost thou remember Sicily? What is my wit? My poetry? Change here for the Malmot Street line. Have your fares ready. 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The dead eyes of a man who does not know who he is. 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

0: Oscar, Fingal, O'Flaherty, Wills, Wilde. You wouldn't have noticed me either.
1: There is no hell but this selfie burn. 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

0: Robbie.
1: Roger Reese as Alfine, the man, a man of no importance. Now, we're going to go back once again to Ordinary Days. And Jason and Claire are shopping for a bottle of wine for a party by Claire's cousin. They disagree over what wine to get, then argue further when the taxi to the party gets stuck in a traffic jam, and when they get out to walk, it starts to rain. Claire starts worrying about her hair, shoe, bag, and dress, and how are they going to be late. But Jason can only think about how beautiful the rain makes Claire look. Abruptly, he proposes to Claire. Deb tries to have a serious conversation over coffee with Warren about their future plans, but Warren takes the conversation lightly. Deb is annoyed and leaves abruptly when she realizes she needs to see Professor Thompson. At the same time, Claire, flustered by the proposal, also leaves Jason. Here's Fine and Big Picture from Ordinary Days.
2: It started with the wine.
3: The wine.
2: The wine. We were shopping for a bottle to bring to her cousin.

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1: 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That way I'll still get drunk, you'll still be right.
0: Fine,
1: fine,
0: fine. And then there was the cab.
2: The cab.
0: The cab was stuck in traffic in the middle of Broadway. 10 minutes we wait.
1: We're 12 blocks away and we're already late.
0: I point out there'd be no delay if we would just turn that away.
1: Honey, the cab.
0: The cab?
1: The cab was pointed squarely down Broadway. I know you're concerned, but your cousin's on Broadway, so why have we turned?
0: Darling, I know my cousin's on Broadway, but there was lots of traffic on Broadway.
1: Surely, but now in my own defense, we're farther away, which doesn't make sense.
0: Fine, driver, please stop here if you would. I think walking will do us both some good.
1: Fine,
0: fine,
1: fine.

0: Seattle. What do you want?
1: I'll have a tea.
0: What kind?
1: Just tea?
0: He'll have your green Darjeeling tea, which I am sure you know cannot be steeped for more than 95 seconds. Shall we?

0: Are you gonna be serious?
1: Do I have to? Well, I work for an artist.
0: Tell me what you do.
1: I don't know, I watch his cat. And the

0: isn't quite apparent what I'm supposed to do to get it. Some big picture. How's your tea?
1: My what?
0: Your tea.
1: Oh, it's...

0: Oh my god, you're right.
1: See?
0: Sitting here at Starbucks drinking mediocre coffee with a professional cat sitter is all my life is going to amount to.
1: That's not really what I meant.
0: No, it's okay. I'm a strong woman. I can handle it. Oh my god, what time is it?

0: declare.
1: And that's where we're going to leave our two couples in ordinary days for the time being. We're going to go back again to All the World's a Stage. And first we're going to hear from Sam, and then we're going to hear from Ricky. And Sam's going to sing about other lives. Sam opens up about her home life and the quiet, isolated realities she lives through, offering a vulnerable look behind the tough exterior. And Ricky, well, a massive dramatic centerpiece where Ricky confronts the looming threat to his job and reputation, deciding whether to retreat behind his mask or stand firm. Other Lives and The Show Must Go On.
2: My mother left 'cause she followed her psychic to Portland. I am serious. When I was just a kid,

0: Tell you what, we rehearsed the sonnet for the competition, and I'll work with you on Angels in America on the side.
1: There's that gleam in your eye.
2: There's no gleam.
0: You know how to put on a show.
2: A sonnet is not a show.
0: We've registered. We've rehearsed. You're gonna give up now?
3: Let's go do the show. You just might win it.

0: Say.
1: What?
0: The show must go on.
1: Okay, maybe.
2: Maybe! This is exciting.
3: This is horrifying.
2: What?
3: With community support, Principal James Shaw is proposing his United We Read initiative. One guess what all these books have in common?
2: Let me see.
3: Did you know about this?
2: No,
3: I... Is this because of that girl?
2: What? No, no, that's ancient history.
3: We need to do something.
2: Please do not involve yourself in petty high school politics.
3: Tell me this is in your students' best interest.
1: I said maybe I would do it. Maybe.
2: Michael, there's nothing in that school for you to worry about, okay?

0: copy of the sonnet.
1: Here's mine. Glossary's in the back so you know what the hell you're saying. Dee Dee, you said this would blow over. Now he wants to pull those books?
2: It's just a couple titles out of 100.
1: Huck Finn, of Mice and Men?
3: Wandering Bark. Wandering Bark.
2: If books should bring us together, those books are pushing people apart.
0: Wandering Bark, a lost ship.
1: Dee Dee.
2: Jimmy's being cautious. He'll protect your job.
1: It's not about that.
2: I know, it's about Samantha.
3: It is the star to every Wandering Bark.
2: She's competing. Don't mess that up.
1: Kids come first.
2: Yes, that's how I feel too.
3: Is this really how you feel about your girlfriend?
1: No comment.
2: It's research.
1: You're not playing me, you're playing you. All the answers are in the poem.
0: Says the

0: once more, then we'll move on to Angels in America, Operation Second Coming of Shakespeare.
1: Is it, okay, we're doing that?
0: It's just for us. Don't worry, I told them we're sticking to the sonnet.
2: Stick to the plan.
3: Stick it to those bigots.
1: Is that, like, lying?
0: It's not lying. It's acting.

0: it out even to the edge of doom. Edge of doom?
1: You split yourself into two. So which version is true?
0: Whoa, what's call me teach dinner? 555-1149 Michael. Michael.
1: Which version is true?
0: Michael.
2: Books on Main Deerfield. This is Michael. Hello.

The Show Must Go On. And before that, we had that wonderful piece sung by Sam entitled Other Lives. Two big hits from All the World's a Stage by Adam Guan. We're going to go back now to A Man of No Importance. And, well, as it seems that Adele, who is a newcomer in town, who has been cast in Alfie's Salome, is somebody that Lily thinks is a prospect for Alfie, and invites Adele for Sunday dinner, saying that Alfie is hesitant to speak for himself. As Alfie is walking Adele home, Adele tells him that in her hometown she has a boyfriend, John, and starts crying when she can't explain why he isn't here with her. Understanding about secrets, Alfie advises her that everything's all right. Here's Love Who You Love from A Man of No Importance.

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0: Love Who You Love, from A Man of No Importance. In ordinary days now, what's happened is Jason is confused after Claire has run off in the rain, and he wonders what he should do next. As Claire and Deb force their way through the New York City crowds, realizing that these other people all had their own stories, but right now we're in the way. Here's 100 Story City from Ordinary Days.
1: What am I doing here in the middle of freaking New York City, blurting out proposals and holding Cabernet?

I couldn't take it, and certainly I never thought I'd stay. But then she came along and was the one thing in the city that made me feel like I belonged here every single day. No matter where she'd take me, somehow she would always make me feel a part of some great tapestry the world had spun. I could always look at her and not feel so alone, but suddenly that's done, isn't it? 'Cause now I can't make heads or tails of what we have been doing. I thought

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But you've unearthed a breakup clause, which is wanting to put life on pause.

100-story city from ordinary days. We return for one more time to All the World's a Stage. And the next song is entitled Mirrors, an uplifting reflection on how people act as mirrors for one another, helping each other see their real unhidden light. And it's sung by both Sam and Michael. And that's followed by a song sung by Dee Dee. And Dee Dee addresses the unspoken social contract of the town, the choice to look away, keep quiet, and not ask questions as long as appearances are maintained. All the world's a stage. I don't ask is the song. And before that, we'll start off with Mirrors.

0: Some days I don't want to be me.
1: Who else are you going to be, baby girl?
0: I'm snotting all over your books.
1: You snotted, you bought it.
0: This is too much. I shouldn't have come.
1: You came here looking for something, right?

Elizabeth Stanley as Dee Dee, and I Don't Ask. And before that, we heard Mirrors from All the World's a Stage, music and lyrics by Adam Guan. We've got one more song from Ordinary Days, and it's probably the most popular song written by Adam Guan. It's been recorded by several contemporary recording artists, and it's, well, it's the most touching moment in the show, too, where it's the denouement. It's the moment where the relationships get resolved. Claire is thinking about Jason and Deb and Warren, who are up on the roof of their building. They discuss their ambitions in life and how they hope for something more. And Warren acknowledges that nobody reads his flyers and he makes and throws them over the edge of the building, over the roof. And Deb throws her thesis over the edge. And Jason has decided he could not stay with Claire and had been packing his belongings to leave. As the shower of flyers rains down, Jason finds one that says, "Don't worry, everything will be okay." And Claire also sees the shower and calls Jason on his mobile phone. She reminisces about her previous relationship with a man named John. They had been married for about a year before that fatal day in September.

I'll Be Here from Ordinary Days concludes this edition of Theater Track. Well, that's all for me for now. So till we meet again, this is Henry Sackwald saying, see you at the theater.

0: Theatre Track is proudly supported by Alan and the late Shirley Richmond through the 3MBS Patrons Program. Coming up shortly, we have an encore performance of Exploring Music, followed by Notturno, which will take us to Daybreak at 6 o'clock this morning. 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
2: Hello there, welcome to Exploring Music. It's Bill McLaughlin here. Today we are continuing to celebrate a group of five French composers from the mid-19th century whose works I've long admired and whom I've always felt just didn't quite get enough attention, especially compared with the Russian Five, for example, the Mighty Handful, which included Mussorgsky and Rimsky-Korsakov and Borodin and so forth, or by comparison with the young French composers who found each other at the end of the First World War, 1918, 1920. They were known as Les Six, the Six. So I look back in history at these five composers, Emmanuel Charbonnier, Jules Massenet, Henri Duparc, Ernest Chausson, and Paul Ducas, and I decided that they needed a name. So without any justification other than the fact that I really, really like their music, I have christened them Les Cinq, the Five. And today we're going to hear the music of Ernest Chausson. The first three composers, Charbonnier, Massenet, Duparc, were born in the 1840s, like most of the French Impressionist painters. We're moving along in history a little bit now to 1855, when Ernest Chausson was born to a very wealthy French family. His father was a building contractor who had made a mint helping Baron Haussmann in the redevelopment of Paris in the 1850s. And Chausson's father had a very clear idea for the education of his only child. Ernest, he said, you shall study the law. Obediently, Chausson got a law degree and was eventually appointed as a barrister to the Court of Appeals, but he had little interest in the profession. He liked the salons in Paris. There he was hanging out with writers and painters and actors and musicians like Vincent Dandy. Finally, in 1879, at the ripe old age of 24, he began to take composition classes with Jules Massenet at the Paris Conservatoire. And a little later, Chausson developed a relationship with César Franck. He had a close friendship with Franck that lasted until Franck's death in 1890. Chausson's life was cut short. He died at the age of 44 in a bicycle accident. Yeah, a bicycle. This was one of those huge front-wheeled bikes of the 1890s. He got going down a hill way too fast, lost control, and smacked into a stone fence. And that was sadly the end of Ernest Chausson. But he wrote quite a lot of music, including some marvelous songs. Of all of Chausson's repertoire, though, there are two works involving orchestra, which I think are his supreme masterpieces, and we're going to hear both of them today intact. In 1896, the great Belgian violinist Eugène Ysaÿe came to Chausson and said, please write me something for violin and orchestra. And this came right at the time Chausson had fallen in love with Russian literature. Dostoevsky, Tolstoy, and especially Ivan Turgenev, who had followed his heart to Paris. Turgenev had fallen in love with a great soprano, Pauline Viardot. And Turgenev wrote a story about an African violin, a snake-headed violin, if you can imagine such a thing, which hung in Pauline Viardot's library. Let me read you a little bit from Turgenev's story about this violin. Muzio bade the Malay bring his Indian violin. It was like those of today, but instead of four strings, it had only three, and the upper part of it was covered with a bluish snakeskin. When Muzio began the last song, it flowed out exquisitely, twisting and coiling like the snake that covered the violin top. And such fire, such triumphant bliss glowed and burned in this melody that Fabio and Valeria felt wrung to the heart. Tears came into their eyes. That's the setting for a poem for violin and orchestra. Here is Yasha Heifetz playing music of Ernest Chausson.

The red specter of Wagner will not let go of me. I leaf through his pages, trying to find hidden vices, and I find them. That's the voice of the composer, Ernest Chausson. We just heard Chausson's piece called Poème for Orchestra. That was the remarkable Yasha Heifetz, accompanied by Isler Solomon with the RCA Victor Symphony Orchestra. Beautiful old recording. There is a fantastic ballet to this music by the English choreographer Anthony Tudor. It's called The Lilac Garden, set in Edwardian England, that period around, well, just before the First World War, 1901 to 1910 or 11. Now, over the years, the Germans and the Austrians have been very, very proud of their symphony composers, going back to Haydn and Mozart and Beethoven and Schubert and Mendelssohn, on and on and on, Brahms. But the French had relatively few great symphonists. There is, of course, Hector Berlioz, who wrote about four symphonies, including the Symphonie Fantastique. And then there's some from Saint-Saëns. But that was the great elusive quest for the French composers, sort of a kind of holy grail. They were very good at opera. They were very good at ballet. They were very good at concerti, all sorts of incidental music, wrote fabulous songs. But the challenges of the symphony seemed to elude many French composers. Ernest Chausson's greatest friend, almost like a mentor to the younger composer, was César Franck. And toward the end of Franck's life, he did manage to produce a great French symphonic masterpiece, the Symphony in D Minor. Just a couple of years later, right after the death of César Franck, Ernest Chausson decided he would try his hand at the symphony. Let's start out by listening to the first movement of this symphony of Ernest Chausson. The opening of the symphony is marked lent, slow, and it is a slow, rather brooding music, dark in nature, which may remind you a little bit of the music of César Franck. After a while, Chausson moves to a livelier music, Allegro Vivo, in three-quarter time and in a major key. Performance we hear is with the Suisse Romande Orchestra under the great old French conductor Ernest Assermet. Here's the first movement of Chausson's Symphony in B-flat.

the conductor Ernest Ansermet, with that recording made with the orchestra of the Suisse Romande, the first movement of the Symphony in B-flat major of Ernest Chausson, composed in 1890, given its premiere April 18th, 1891. The composer himself conducted that premiere. 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If you don't recognize that name, don't worry, I just made it up. I'm bestowing that title, The Five, Les Cinq, on these five wonderful French composers of the mid-19th century: Chabrier, Massenet, Duparc, Chausson today, and tomorrow Paul Tukas. Drop us a line and let us know how you're enjoying the show this week. 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But now back to number four among our composers, Ernest Chausson. We're going to hear the conclusion of that single symphony which he wrote in 1890. The first movement was marked lente, which means slow. Second movement, très long, really slow. As you listen to this music, you may find that it reminds you a bit of Sibelius symphonies. At least that's what I thought when I first started listening. And then I looked up the dates. Jean Sibelius wrote his first symphony in 1899. This music of Chausson is from 9 years earlier, 1890. So once again, rather brooding, slow music, beautiful solo for English horn, heroic climax in the brass, and then we move on to the finale, marked anime, which is really stormy, and then comes to a triumphant conclusion. Once again, the recording is with Ernest Ansermet conducting the orchestra of the Suisse Romande.

0: We've just heard the final two movements of Ernest Chausson's Symphony in B-flat major, composed in 1890. Ernest Ansermé conducting the orchestra of the Suisse Romande in that performance. I looked up the date of that recording, 1960. It sounds beautiful. The orchestra plays it so beautifully, and Ernest Ansermé is beyond praise. A great conductor, close associate of Claude Debussy, who, by the way, was one of Ernest Chausson's closest friends. Well, that's all the time we have for music of Chausson today. Tomorrow we're moving on. I know you're going to think this is going to wind up with Mickey Mouse. Well, I guess we can never get quite past Fantasia. We will hear The Sorcerer's Apprentice tomorrow, but we'll also hear a piece for horn and a wonderful ballet called La Paris, music of Paul Dukas tomorrow. He's the fifth of our five composers who make up Les Cinq, the newly named group. Hope you can join us tomorrow, and I hope you give yourself a little more time just now. Just sit back if you're at home, or take it easy, or barreling down the freeway. Don't run anybody over, but just listen to this beautiful music coming up. It's just for you.
1: 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I hope you enjoyed this encore presentation of Exploring Music, produced by Sidney Gillard at WFMT in Chicago. 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

That was Symphony No. 9 in B minor, The Seasons, composed by Louis Spohr, performed by the Italian Swiss Orchestra, conducted by Howard Shelley.

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0: That was the Harp Concerto in C, composed by Adrien Beaulieu, performed by Catherine Michel, harp, and the Monte Carlo National Opera Orchestra, conducted by Antonio de Almeida.
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That was the Zoroastre Suite, composed by Jean-Philippe Rameau and performed by the orchestra of the 18th century, conducted by Franz Bruggen.

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That was the Cello Sonata in C, composed by Luigi Boccherini and performed by cellists Josef Basal and Wolfgang Lehner.

0: And a very good morning to you all. It's 6 o'clock. You're listening to Daybreak here on 3MBS Melbourne. I'm Adrian McInerney.
1: I'm Michael Layton-Jones.
0: And we're with you through until 9 o'clock this morning. And in a little while, we'll be joined by the mouth from the south, Andy Lumsden, who's been our special guest over these last couple of months, really, now. It's been always a joy to have him on. He'll be back with us from 7, so we can look forward to that. As I said, we're with you through until 9 o'clock this morning with some fabulous music chosen by Joel Crotty and us as well, I have to say. We throw our little choices in there as well. And Joel also chose the music for your overnight listening, our Notturno program, and it was Alison Kelly who was with you overnight. Michael, what were we listening to coming up to 6?
1: Piano Sonatina in F by Friedrich Kuhlau.
0: Friedrich Kuhlau.
1: I think he might have been German.
0: You think? What gave it away? Thank you. All right, so it's currently 8 degrees, depending on which website you look at. We took an average of the three that we checked, and apparently, according to the bomb, it feels like 9. So there we go. It's interesting. But we're looking for a maximum of 23. That's right, 23 today. Mostly sunny. Very little chance of rain. Bit of fog in the Dandenongs, but otherwise a gorgeous day ahead of us. We'll give you some more details at 6:30. Our first work this morning, though, we'll go straight to the music. Our first work was composed by a Benedictine monk who made an enlightened choice of name when he took his vows. This is Adriano Banchieri.

0: A little taster of some early music to start our morning. That was the Fantasia by Adriano Banchieri, played by the New York Kammermusiker.
1: Music of Jean-Philippe Rameau next. L'Entretien des Muses, Suite in D minor, played by Víkingur Ólafsson, pianist.

0: The music of Jean-Philippe Rameau, the suite in D minor, called the L'Entretien des Muses, which you beautifully translated as
1: Entreaty of the Muses.
0: Yeah. Víkingur Ólafsson was the pianist, and if anybody heard him when he was here last, 2 years ago maybe, playing the Goldberg Variations, he did a tour playing the Goldberg Variations, just beautiful, crystal clear playing. He's always appealed to me.
1: Music of one of Johann Sebastian Bach's sons next, Wilhelm Friedemann Bach. And it's interesting to reflect as to why J.S. Bach, Wilhelm Friedemann's dad, took the job in Leipzig. And apparently, one of the reasons given was that Johann Sebastian had been orphaned at the age of 10 himself, as had Wilhelm Friedemann, because Bach's first wife died when he was quite young. And

0: growth opportunities.
1: Mm-hmm. Anyway, we're going to hear Wilhelm Friedemann's Sinfonia in D, played by the Polish Philharmonic Chamber Orchestra, conducted by Wojciech Raczki.

0: Sinfonia in D by Wilhelm Friedemann Bach. J.S. Bach's oldest son,
1: I believe. Son, yes.
0: That was played by the Polish Philharmonic Chamber Orchestra under Wojciech Radzki.
1: Played with a lot of polish there, I thought.
0: I thought so too. Shining performance.
1: The Paganini of the double bass was his nickname. His music by Giovanni Bottesini.

0: Beautiful music for an early morning. That was the Elegy in D by Giovanni Bottesini. Franco Petrarchi was conducting the London Symphony Orchestra, and Thomas Martin was the double bass soloist.
1: Change of pace now with music by Sarah de Jong, Under the Water, Under the Sea, with Aaron McMillan at the piano.

0: Aaron McMillan at the piano with Under the Water, Under the Sea by Sarah de Jong.
1: Johann Christoph Petz next. He studied under Corelli in Rome in the 1690s, so you get an idea of what it's going to sound
0: like.
1: Where
0: he's coming
1: from, yes. this is Concert Sinfonia in G, the first movement of that Concert Sinfonia, played by Le Muffati under Peter van Heijchen.

0: The music of Johann Christoph Betz there. That was the first movement of his concerto Sinfonia in G. Peter van Huyen was conducting Le Muffati.
1: Love's Dream After the Ball. The London Symphony Orchestra, conducted by Richard Bonning. Music by Alphonse Tsibulka.

0: The music of Alphonse Tsibulka, Love's Dream After the Ball. Richard Bonning conducted the London Symphony Orchestra.
1: And taking us to 27 minutes to 7. You're listening to Daybreak here on 3MBS Melbourne. I'm Adrian McInerney.
0: I'm Michael Leighton-Jones.
1: And a little turn around the weather for the local region. We're expecting 23 here in Melbourne today. It's mostly sunny. It looks like a gorgeous day, very little chance of rain. Bit of fog around the Dandenongs this morning, but that's about it. Over the weekend, the temperatures just climb, really. The 25 on Saturday, 26 on Sunday. Sunny both days into next week. 27 on Monday, 28 on Tuesday. Slight drop on Wednesday, and 24 and 29 on Thursday. A bit of rain around in the middle of next week, but not really that much. So, there you go. It's warming up. Spring might have sprung.
0: It's 34 minutes past 6, and it's time now for our Dawn Chorus. And this week, I've chosen a beautiful piece by English composer of the 16th century, Robert Parsons. This is his setting of the Ave Maria text, sung for us by The Cardinal's Music, directed by Andrew Carwood.

0: Beautiful setting there of the Ave Maria by English composer Robert Parsons, who met rather an untimely end. He drowned at the age of
1: 37
0: in the River Trent at Newark in 1572.
1: Maybe cut off
0: in his prime.
1: Maybe one too many drinks after rehearsal for chapel.
0: Or perhaps he just slipped getting into a boat or something. Who knows?
1: Anyway,
0: the Cardinal's music was directed by Andrew Carwood. This morning's Dawn Chorus.
1: Gorgeous choice, Michael. Thank you. And the eternal question, of course, is Parsons' nose or Pope's nose?
0: Well, depends on which school you went to, I think, probably.
1: Music of Ambroise Thomas now. This is the first movement of his string quartet in E minor with the Daniel String Quartet.

0: The music of Ambroise Thomas there, who, the first movement of his string quartet in E minor, the Daniel String Quartet, were our performers in that recording.
1: Little anecdote about Thomas as director of the Paris Conservatoire, which he was succeeding Daniel Aubert. He attempted to prevent composers such as César Franck and Gabriel Fauré from influencing students of the Paris Conservatoire in the vicissitudes of modern music.
0: Oh, dear. That modern rubbish.
1: Yes. Modern rubbish like Fauré.
0: Fauré. They're wonderful.
1: Anyway, thanks to Barry for texting in this morning, Barry. Always good to hear from you.
0: Yes, and good morning, Barry.
1: Glad you continue to enjoy the programme.
0: And, yes, Thomas, known for his operas.
1: Mainly. Yes.
0: Hamlet is probably perhaps the most best known, I suppose, if you can call it well known. Anyway, not like that Fauré chap.
1: Never heard of him.
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0: It's 9 minutes to seven. Where was the hour gone? 9 minutes to seven, and time for some music by Giuseppe Antonio Brescianello. This is the Chaconne in A. Paul Dyer directs the Brandenburg Orchestra.

0: The Chaconne in A, played there by the Australian Brandenburg Orchestra, Paul Dyer conducting, music of Giuseppe Antonio Brescianello. And thanks, Barry. I'm glad somebody's listening closely.
1: Yes, always good to hear from you, Barry. The Piano Sonata in C Minor by Franz Xaver Schawenka. This is the first movement with Seta Tanye Piano.

0: Seta Taniel, the pianist, with the first movement of the Piano Sonata in C minor by Franz Javier Schawenka.
1: And now at nearly 3 minutes past seven, here's the weather forecast for today. And it's mostly sunny with a maximum of 23 degrees in the Melbourne area. Chance of fog about the Dandenongs early this morning. But the weekend is looking absolutely magic. Maximum of 25 tomorrow, Saturday, mostly sunny. And 26 on Sunday, mostly, just says sunny, not mostly sunny. It will be sunny.
0: Sunny.
1: And next week, well, I think you need to break out the sunscreen. Maximum of 27, sunny on Monday. Tuesday, maximum of 28, shower or two developing. A shower or two on Wednesday, maximum of 24. And Thursday, mostly sunny and 29. I think we've finally hit some warm weather.
0: Turned the corner. And the bomb tells me that it's currently 9 degrees.
1: We don't need to average. It says 9 and clear.
0: 9 and clear. All right. 3 minutes past seven. Into our second hour of Daybreak this morning. And it's time to welcome to the studio the mouth from the south himself, Andy Lumsden. Welcome back, Andy.
2: I will never live that down. Hi, everybody. Hello. Hope everybody's well.
1: This is your farewell appearance, Andy.
2: Indeed, yes. In fact, almost this time next week, I shall be on my way back to a cold and wet Blighty.
1: Well, sorry to have given that weather forecast for your last week.
2: I know. This. Just a little bit of salt for your wounds.
0: We have music by Handel, some Telemann coming up, a little bit of Brahms later in the hour. Michael, keep it in the family this week.
1: Well, this week we've got more of a dynasty rather than a family, but more of that when we get to it.
0: All right, very good. A little bit of Hildegard von Bingen later on. And anyway, lots of great music in this hour. We're going to start, though, with the music of Manuel de Falla from La Vida Breve. This is Vivan los Querien.

0: Patricia Pettibon was the soprano with the National Orchestra of Spain under Josep Pons, singing Vivan los Querían from La Vida Breve by Manuel de Falla.
1: Interesting little historical note there about the provenance of the opera, as it were. Apparently, de Falla conceived it originally as a sort of a numbers sequence, rather like a musical, as opposed to a through composed piece.
0: Right.
1: And it was Debussy who persuaded him to make it into a continuous opera rather than a sequence of numbers.
0: Right.
1: So we have Debussy to thank for what is a lovely piece of music.
0: Yes.
1: Life is short. And so is his opera.
0: All right, someone we may have heard of before, a bit of Mozart now, from his Symphony No. 36, which is known as the Linz, probably because it was written there. This is the fourth movement.

0: The final movement of Mozart's Lint Symphony, number 36 in C. The Columbia Symphony Orchestra, directed by none other than Bruno Walter. And it's called the Lint Symphony because it was written over 4 days, can you believe it? 4 days only, in November 1783, when Mozart and his wife Constanze stopped in Linz en route back to their home in Vienna from a visit to Salzburg.
1: Well, not a bad effort, really, for 4 days.
0: Fantastic. Anyway, we'll be right back after this message.
2: Applauded by the New York Times as tempestuous, imbued with a luminous calm, internationally acclaimed Australian pianist Sarah Grundstein returns to the Melbourne Recital Centre by popular demand to perform Bach's Goldberg Variations on Wednesday the 21st of October. Book now at melbournerecital.com.au/what's on. 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
1: Our next work is the Concerto pour le Noir in G by Georg Philipp Telemann. Trevor Pinnock's conducting the English concert.

0: The English Concert with Trevor Pinnock and Georges-Philippe Telemann's Concerto Polonois in G, which was inspired by his travels to Poland and Polish folk music. I'm not really an expert on Polish folk music, I have to say.
1: Well, you are now.
0: I know a little bit now, yes. Wasn't quite sure which bit was the Polish folk music, but it was a fun piece at the best of times.
1: Did you know that Georges-Philippe Telemann was a close friend of Johann Sebastian Bach?
0: I didn't, no.
1: Apparently he was, and so close was their friendship, in fact, that Bach asked Telemann to be godfather to C.P.E. Bach, Carl Philipp Emanuel Bach. Hence the overlap of names there. It was rather interesting to think of those two giants of that particular time, you know, being such good mates, as it were.
2: Swapping scores and comparing pieces.
1: I've just written this little fugue. It's in D minor, but it won't cause you any trouble.
0: but then swapping scores in those days was hardly like sort of sending a PDF or anything, was it?
1: No, exactly. Three-day journey.
2: It's 26 minutes past seven. The text line is open if you'd like to contact us. I'm Adrian McInerney.
1: I'm Michael Leighton-Jones.
0: And I'm Andy Lumsden.
2: Oh, I was wondering where he was there. Right? So 0485 011035 is the text line number. Get in touch. We'd love to hear from you. Or you can send in an email directly here to the studio, onair@3mbs.org.au, onair@3mbs.org.au. And thanks to Peter from New York, who has emailed this morning, just to say, have you got any autumnal music for us here in New York? I'll have a look into that.
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2: And if you join Doug tomorrow afternoon for Saturday afternoon concert, he's chosen for you Berlioz' King Lear Overture, Saint-Saëns' Piano Concerto No. 3 in E-flat. Pascal Roger is the soloist in that recording. Debussy's Ariette Oubliée, arranged by Brett Dean by the looks, with Siobhan Stagg as the soprano soloist, and Franck's Symphony in D minor, the French National Orchestra under Leonard Bernstein. So a great afternoon of listening with Doug Beecroft tomorrow afternoon, Saturday afternoon concert.
1: Staying with music of the 18th century now, with Georg Friedrich Handel's famous aria from Rinaldo, Or la Tromba. Helen Field is a soprano, with John Wallace playing the solo trumpet part, the Philharmonia Orchestra, directed by Simon Wright.

0: The aria Or la Tromba from Rinaldo by Georg Friedrich Handel. Helen Field, the soprano, with John Wallace trumpet, and Simon Wright conducting the Philharmonia Orchestra. And now, it is 27 minutes to 8, time for Keep It in the Family, Michael.
1: Well, as I said earlier, if you happen to be listening earlier, it's not the family so much as a sort of musical family, if you know what I mean, rather than a blood relative family.
0: That'll do.
1: And this is the dynasty which Edward T. Chapman founded, really, probably unwittingly, originally, when he was director of music at Highgate School in North London for 40 years, from 1928 to 1968. Wow. And amongst his pupils at the school during that time were none other than Howard Shelley, the well-known pianist and conductor, and two knights of the realm, Sir John Rutter and Sir John Taverner. I don't think they were knighted when they were at school, but they have done very well since. And so I'd like to play first up Edward Chapman's arrangement of a traditional English song, The Three Ravens, sung by the Cambridge Singers, directed by John Rutter. So a nice little synergy there, if you like. The solo baritone is Nicholas Sears. And then we're going to play a piece by Sir John Taverner, which I'm going to ask Andy Lumsden to tell a little bit about. And then we're going to follow that with a piece by John Rutter himself, Loving Shepherd of Thy Sheep. But first up, Edward Chapman's arrangement of The Three Ravens.

0: This week's Keep It in the Family started with Edward T. Chapman's arrangement of the lovely English song The Three Ravens. Nicholas Sears was the baritone soloist, with the Cambridge Singers directed by John Rutter. And next up we have one of Edward Chapman's students, John Taverner. And here to tell us a little bit about this recording of Hymn to the Mother of God is the person who's directing it on this recording, Andy Lumsden.
1: It's a beautiful, beautiful piece. And Taverner had this long link with Winchester going back to the days of Martin Neary as director of music in the late 70s and 80s. This is like all Taverner's music, there's a simplicity about it that is very, very beguiling. And in fact, in this particular piece, it's divided into two choirs, but the choirs sing exactly the same music, but just three beats apart.

0: The Hymn to the Mother of God, music by Sir John Taverner.
1: And the echo of Winchester Cathedral acoustic there. How long is that echo?
0: On a good day, it could be about 6 seconds. If it was a bit damp in the air, it actually went slightly flat.
1: As it went further away.
0: Down the huge nave that there is in Winchester, the longest medieval cathedral in Europe. But most of the time it was fine. So on a good day, it was about 6 seconds.
1: Music of Sir John Taverner there, Hymn to the Mother of God, directed by our guest, Andy Lumsden, with the Winchester Cathedral Choir there. And the third part of our musical dynasty for this morning, the Edward T. Chapman Highgate School dynasty of music, John Rutter's setting of Loving Shepherd of Thy Sheep. Caroline Ashton is the soprano soloist with the Cambridge Singers, directed by John Rutter.

0: The music of John Rutter, his setting of Loving Shepherd of Thy Sheep. Caroline Ashton was the soprano soloist, with the Cambridge Singers directed by John Rutter, concluding our Keep It in the Family, or Keep It in the Dynasty.
1: Keep It in the Dynasty.
0: For this week. So we had Edward Chapman, who was director of music at Highgate School in North London for 40 years, amongst his distinguished students, Sir John Taverner and Sir John Rutter.
1: And it's wonderful that our overseas correspondent, Greg, from Western Creek, Tasmania, has been in touch to say how much he enjoyed it as well. Nice. And a hello to Andy as well.
2: Lovely. Hello.
1: You've made it.
0: And nice to have a real live conductor in the studio with us as well.
2: What? Where?
0: Thank you for your input to that too, Andy.
2: Thank you.
1: A slight change of direction now. It's 12 minutes to 8. So, Peter in New York, if you're listening, here's something to answer your request about, you know, something autumnal for you in New York.

0: It might be spring here in Melbourne, but that was Autumn in New York by Vernon Duke.
1: Some rather good horn playing there.
0: Very good horn playing.
1: We were saying, and it turned out to be...
0: Barry Tuckwell.
1: Of course it was good.
0: That arrangement of Autumn in New York was by Graham Lyle, and quite the ensemble, the strings of the Tasmanian Symphony Orchestra, Imogen Mannins, the cellist, David Jones, the drums, Ben Robertson, double bass, Tony Gould, piano, and of course, as we mentioned, Barry Tuckwell playing horn. Great arrangement, and I hope that ticks the box for you, Peter, in New York.
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3: Hi, this is Bill McLaughlin inviting you to join us to hear the music of five great romantic composers from the heart of 19th century Paris. This is the time of the great French novelists and painters, and the music of Chabrier, Massenet, Duparc, Chausson, and Ducas catches the spirit of that great age. That's music of Les Cinq, the five great French composers, this week on Exploring Music.
0: Sorry. Just getting over the Les Cinq. Brahms next in an arrangement by Schmeling. This is his Hungarian dance number 5 in G.

0: Originally written for piano four hands by Brahms, the Schmeling arrangement for orchestra became the standard version, really, didn't it?
1: But quite a few composers who had a go at orchestrating it, including Brahms's mate Dvorak, apparently.
0: There we go.
1: But yes, Schmeling arrangement of the ones which people have come to know most in orchestral guise, as it were.
0: Now, Michael did point out to me that I'd made a minor error in my Ford announce before. It was, in fact, the Hungarian dance number 5 in G minor, Vaclav Neumann.
1: Only a minor error. Thank heavens it wasn't a major error.
0: Vaclav Neumann conducting the Gewandhaus Orchestra. It's time for Community Arts Voice, and we'll be back with the weather right after that.
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3: Blind Creek Ensemble presents Botanical, a concert exploring nature-inspired works written for flute quartet by Rimsky-Korsakov, Jonathan D. Campbell, Australian composer Taylor Jurecki-Rolfe, and more at 2 p.m. Saturday the 17th of October at St. John's Anglican Church, 5 Finch Street, East Malvern. 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
1: And now at just past 2 minutes past eight, it's time for the weather. And we've got some good news. If you like mostly sunny weather, today is maximum of 23, mostly sunny. The weekend looking beautiful, mostly sunny on Saturday, maximum of 25. And sunny on Sunday, maximum of 26. Into next week, maximum of 27. On Monday, sunny. 28 Tuesday, shower or two developing. Shower or two on Wednesday, maximum of 24, and Thursday, maximum of 29 and mostly sunny. So we've finally hit some good weather. And now, to start our final hour of Daybreak, we have music from a musical. This is from Richard Rogers' show Allegro, which is a Rogers and Hammerstein Broadway show dating from 1947. John Battles is the vocalist with an unnamed ensemble and an unnamed orchestra, but we do have a named conductor, Salvatore Dell'Isola.

0: music of Richard Rodgers there, from the 1947 Broadway show Allegro. You Are Never Away. John Battles was the vocalist with an unnamed ensemble and an unnamed orchestra. At least they're consistent. Salvatore dell'Isola was the conductor. Where are we? Where are we up to? Camille Saint-Saëns next,
1: yeah,
0: I think.
1: Camille Saint-Saëns. Number five from Six Bagatelles with Julia Silberquist. It was his very first published work for solo piano, written in 1855 and published a year later in 1856.

0: Well, that's quite the bagatelle, indeed. That was number 5 from 6 Bagatelles by Camille Saint-Saëns. Julia Zilberkvist was the pianist. Not a small work.
1: Not a small work.
0: Not a small work. Very good. Lots of notes. Where are we going next, Michael?
1: I think we're going to stay with French music. Well, an adopted country, yes. French music. Reynaldo Arne. Most famous song, To Cloris, and which is actually based on the bass line of Bach's Air on the G String. If you listen carefully, he wove a different melody over the top of it. Mm. We have Vincent Cole, the solo tenor, and Patrick Stevens accompanying him.

0: to Cloris by Reynaldo Hahn, with Vincent Cole tenor and Patrick Stevens on the piano. Now, Hahn was actually quite a sort of, kept some very interesting friends. Apparently, his closest friends were none other than Sarah Bernhardt and Marcel Proust.
1: Oh. Nice work if you can get it, I would have thought.
2: That's right. And lovers of opera might remember Vincent Cole from Victoria State Opera days. He came out in the 90s, mid-90s, I think, to shows like Lakme and at least one other. Anyway, gorgeous voice. Haven't heard that voice for a long time.
0: It's lovely.
1: Anthony Camden is the solo oboist in our next work, which is the first movement of Oboe Concerto No. 1 in C by Carlo Bezozzi. The City of London Sinfonia is directed by Nicholas Ward.

0: Anthony Camden was the oboe soloist with the City of London Sinfonia under Nicholas Ward with the first movement of the Oboe Concerto No. 1 in C by Carlo Bessozzi.
1: Who apparently was very impressive as far as Mozart's father was concerned.
0: Right.
1: Leopold Mozart gave him very good notices for his oboe playing.
0: Oh, okay.
1: Right. And I guess his compositions, he probably would have been playing his own pieces.
0: Yes, that's right. And, yes, Anthony Camden was the director of the Queensland Conservatorium when I was there too. So I think we were quite lucky to have him in the early 90s, that would have been. Right, Stanley Myers next, I think, is what's next, isn't it?
1: The Deer Hunter, the cavatina from The Deer Hunter, played by Sapphire. And this was originally written not for The Deer Hunter, but for an earlier film called The Walking Stick.

0: Music of Stanley Myers from the movie The Deer Hunter. That was the cavatina played by the guitar ensemble Sapphire.
1: Music of Karl Maria von Weber next. The famous prayer and aria sung by the character Agatha in Act 2 of the opera Der Freischütz. But don't expect to hear any singing, because this version is played for us by Sabine Meyer, the clarinet player, with the Zurich Opera Orchestra under Franz Welser-Must.

0: Sabina Meyer was the the clarinet soloist there with the Zurich Opera Orchestra, conducted by Franz Welser-Most. Music of Weber, Leise Fromme Weise, from Der Freischütz.
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3: We'll stay with opera for the moment and go to one that's not terribly well known. It's called The Fairies, which in fact is really an opera pastiche. It's by John Christopher Smith, who was early 18th century, let's say, a generation earlier than Mozart. And in fact, he was Handel's secretary. He was a student of Handel's and also Handel's amanuensis, in fact, and followed in his father's footsteps doing that very job. The Fairies is an adaptation of A Midsummer Night's Dream by Shakespeare. We're going to hear the aria Hark How the Hounds and Horns, sung by the tenor Alan Clayton with the Mozartists under Ian Page.

0: A little bit of opera this morning, the music of John Christopher Smith, although he was born Johann Christoph Schmidt. That was from his work The Fairies, setting of A Midsummer Night's Dream. Hark, How the Hounds and Horn, the aria sung by Alan Clayton, tenor, with Ian Page conducting The Mozartists.
1: And Andy, you were saying off-air that Alan Clayton was a former alum of the St. John's College Cambridge Choir.
2: Indeed, yes, not that long ago, actually. And he made a huge impact then, even before he'd hit the professional world. And and he's been doing wonderful things ever since.
1: Including several visits to Australia with performing Schubert's Winterreiser to great acclaim.
0: Yeah. That's right, yes. And I think the first time I heard him, he was doing Brett Dean's Hamlet for the Adelaide Festival, which... absolutely fantastic. All right.
1: It's now World Food Day, ooh, so you can start your breakfast. And we have a piece by Elena Katz-Chernin, which has been arranged by Naomi Krillin, and it's just called The Food Chain, this particular piece. And it's from Hush Collection number 16. Lior is the vocalist, along with The Idea of North. What delicious combination.

0: Music of Elena Katz-Jern, arranged by Naomi Crellin. A piece called The Food Chain. Very very Australian experience, I think, there. Lior was the vocalist with the idea of North. And that's to celebrate World Food Day, which is today. On this, and that was from Hush Collection number 16. Very impressive.
1: Paganini. His Centoni di Sonate number 2 in D, the second movement. Gil Shaham is the violinist, with Goran Solskjaer, guitar player.

0: The more perspicacious amongst you would have noticed that that was not Paganini, but rather Joseph Suk.
1: I'm sure Paganini would love to have written it, though.
0: I bet he would have. And Joseph Suk's great other claim to fame, apart from having written Minuet in G, played by the Suk Quartet, was that he was Dvorak's son-in-law and composition pupil. There you go. Apologies to Paganini and Joseph Suk.
1: We're getting close to the end of the program, but before we do get to our final work, here's a little bit of Philippe Gaubert, well-known French composer and flautist.

0: The Divertissement Grec by Philippe Gaubert. Anne Hobson Pilot was the harp, Fenwick Smith flute, and Jacques Zoon flute as well. Which takes us to our last work for this morning's programme.
1: Gosh, time flies when you're having fun.
0: Yes. No, it does. Our last work this morning is Edvard Grieg's Prelude to the Holberg Suite, Tasmanian Symphony Orchestra, Sebastian Lang-Lessing.

0: And our last work on Daybreak this morning, the prelude to the Holberg Suite by Edvard Grieg. Michael's still trying to keep me off air after all this time.
1: Nearly worked.
0: The Tasmanian Symphony Orchestra was conducted by Sebastian Lang-Lessing. It's been a wonderful morning, and we hope you've enjoyed being with us this morning. We've enjoyed being here. I'm Adrian McInerney.
1: I'm Michael Leighton-Jones.
2: And I'm Andy Lumsden.
0: And our thanks to everybody who's been listening, but particularly to our subscribers and donors, because it is your support that helps keep us on air. 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Jan's out there. We've seen her. She's waving frantically out there at reception. She'd love to talk to you. 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Thank you to everybody who's messaged in this morning. Barry, Greg, hope you're all well. Have a great week. It's our last week with Andy Lumsden. It's been fabulous having you with us, Andy. Thank you.
2: It's been such fun. Thank you so much for letting me on the show. It's been great fun.
0: And all that remains to say is it's goodbye from me.
1: Goodbye from him.
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Hello there, and welcome to Exploring Music. It's Bill McLaughlin here. We are in the final day of listening to some music by composers I've decided to call Les Cinq, the Five. These are five really remarkable French composers of the latter part of the 19th century who just don't get the same kind of recognition as the Russian Five, Rimsky-Korsakov and that bunch, or Les Six, the young composers around Paris right at the end of the First World War. So once again, let me read out the honor roll of these five composers, Les Cinq. Emmanuel Chabrier, born 1841, Jules Massenet, 1842, Henri Duparc, 1848, Ernest Chausson, 1855, and finally today, the youngster, Paul Dukas, born in 1865, to a wealthy Jewish family in Paris. His father, Jules, was a banker, and his mother, Eugenie, was a very good pianist, and she immediately began to coach her little boy in playing the piano. Sadly, Eugenie died giving birth when Paul Dukas was only 5 years old. Perhaps his mother's death affected him by making him turn away from music for a little while, because he didn't really become deeply interested in music until he became ill at the age of 13. When he recovered, he started to compose. At the age of 16, he had enrolled in composition at the Conservatory in Paris. Among his fellow schoolmates was Claude Debussy. Let's start off today by listening to the finale of Dukas' Symphony in C Major. It's marked Allegro Spiritoso, and it gets a very spirited performance from Leonard Slatkin conducting the orchestra of the French National Radio.

That's a wonderful finale. Paul Dukas, Symphony in C. First two movements are just as good. That was Leonard Slatkin conducting the orchestra of the French National Radio. Earlier in the week, we heard a piece from a great horn player, David Jolly, playing a piece of Chabrier. And now for the last of these shows this week, I'd like to bring David back to play a piece of Dukas. It's entitled Villanelle. David Jolly is the horn player, Samuel Sanders the pianist. Music from 1907.

All the way up to a top F. It's a high C on the French horn. That's really high. And I love the way that Ducas brings back that tune from the beginning. So natural and so sweet. Villanelle is the name of that piece. David Jolly, the horn soloist, Samuel Sanders at the piano. I've known David Jolly for a long, long time now. He's one of the fixtures on the New York music scene. He's a great horn player, obviously. Good composer, good arranger, good ensemble player, plays with wind quintets. And we just heard him play so beautifully this piece of Paul Ducas, Villanelle. Paris Conservatory had a wonderful tradition. For many years, they engaged really great composers to write short pieces, relatively short pieces for specific instruments. And then all of the graduates, or at least the potential graduates, for horn, for example, in this case, would have to play that piece as part of their final exam. So it's not only a test piece, but it's actually a wonderful addition to their repertoire. You're tuned into Exploring Music. We're in the final day of listening to the music of Les Cinq, five French composers, Emmanuel Charbonnier, Jules Massenet, Henri Duparc, Ernest Chausson, and today, Paul Ducas. Drop us a line and let us know how you like the show and suggest some more groups for us too. Put your thinking cap on and drop us a line at our website, exploringmusic.org. I'm Bill McLaughlin, and I've got a question. Are you a 3MBS subscriber? Well then, on behalf of everyone at the station, I'd like to say thank you for helping us broadcast beautiful music 365 days a year. But maybe you have supported 3MBS in the past, but can't quite remember the last time you renewed your subscription. If that's the case, probably over a year. Probably time to do it now, don't you think? If 3MBS is your companion, come back into the fold. 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Come on, you got a phone. 9416-1035. 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And thanks to all of our 3MBS listeners. Let's hear some more music of Paul Ducas. This is a ballet which is brand new to me, La Paris. Now, I've known the fanfare for La Paris. I've been playing that since I was a kid playing trombone in orchestras a million years ago. But I didn't know the ballet music, which was composed in 1912 for the Russian impresario Serge Diaghilev for his Ballet Russe. There's extraordinary productions in Paris just before the time of the First World War. That's where the world heard for the first time Rite of Spring, Petrushka, Firebird, Daphnis and Chloe, and La Paris. This is a story set in the Middle East, or actually Persia, they say here.

the ballet La Paris, composed in 1912 for the Ballet Russe. Music of Paul Dukas, and the performance we heard, Leonard Slatkin, beautiful recording of the music of Dukas. Leonard's conducting the orchestra of the French National Radio in that performance. Some composers are filled with self-doubt. Anton Bruckner was one of them. He would no sooner finish a big hour-and-a-half-long symphony than he would think, oh, no, I don't think it works. I think I have to start back all over again and rewrite it all. Johannes Brahms was even more drastic. He also was very self-critical, but Brahms actually took pieces he wasn't quite satisfied with and threw them into Lectune. I'm afraid Paul Dukas followed more or less in the footsteps of Brahms. Dukas destroyed a lot of his music. So when you look at Dukas' catalog, it's not as big as that of a lot of other composers, but it's all prime. One of the pieces that does survive is a wonderful opera, which Dukas composed for Paris in 1907. We only have a few minutes for this music now. It's a shame. It's a really lovely piece, but I want to give you at least a little taste of it. This is kind of rough cutting. We're jumping in toward the end of Act One, and we're cutting out before the end of Act One, but you'll get the idea. It just sounds wonderful. Gary Bertini is conducting the Cologne Radio Symphony in this performance. Ariane and Bluebeard.

All right, that's just a very little taste of Ariane and Bluebeard, an opera composed for Paris in 1907 by Paul Ducas. It was Gary Bertini conducting the Cologne Radio Symphony in that performance, and a whole bunch of singers too. But I want to get on to our main event now. I suppose you've all heard the term one-hit wonder. I don't like it very much. It's dismissive, isn't it? Suggests someone who has a big hit and is never able to regain those heights again. And I'm afraid that title has landed unfairly, I think, on the shoulders of Paul Ducas, one-hit wonder, because he wrote this little piece called The Sorcerer's Apprentice that everyone loves, especially when Walt Disney and Mickey Mouse got a hold of it. But that was the inspiration for my wanting to play that little tiny bit of the opera, Ariane and Bluebeard, as well as the beautiful ballet La Perie. Paul Ducas wrote some really wonderful music. And his hit, The Sorcerer's Apprentice, is just as fresh and delightful as when he composed it all the way back in 1897. You know the story. There's a sorcerer. He turns to his apprentice and says, "Kid, I gotta leave. I want you to clean up this place. It looks like a pigsty." So he goes out the door, and the apprentice looks around, gets a big bucket of water, but it's heavy work carrying that bucket up and down the stairs. So he looks in his master's book of spells. Oh, he performs a spell, and pretty soon the broom starts to carry the buckets of water. The kid puts his feet up, he's in heaven, until he realizes he doesn't know how to tell the broom to stop. In a panic, he picks up an axe and cuts the broom in two. And then all of a sudden he's got two brooms fetching buckets of water. He's only saved at the last minute when the master comes home and gives him a very stern reprimand. It's all in the music. Once again, Leonard Slatkin and the French National Radio Orchestra, The Sorcerer's Apprentice.

0: You've gotten what you've deserved, young men. The Sorcerer's Apprentice, wonderful music of Paul Dukas, composed in 1897, made additionally famous in 1940 by Walt Disney and Mickey Mouse and the conductor Leopold Stokowski in the film Fantasia. And that's all the time we have for Music of Les Cinq. Hope you've enjoyed this week. Wonderful cast of characters. I'll say their names once again. Emmanuel Chabrier, Jules Massenet, Henri Duparc, Ernest Chausson, Paul Dukas. I call them Les Cinq, the Five. You can call them what you please, but isn't it great music? Thanks for coming along on the exploration. Have a great weekend. I'll see you next week.
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2: 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Welcome to today's program, and I hope that you enjoy the music that I have selected for your listening pleasure today. The composers in our playlist today are from Hungary, Germany, and France. The composer list includes Liszt, Schubert, Handel, and Stroll. Just a reminder that if you want to send a text about today's playlist or anything else that you hear or listen to on 3MBS, the text number is 0485 011035. To open our program today, we dip into the early genius of Franz Liszt. With two rarities, both played by the Australian pianist Leslie Howard. Howard, born in Melbourne in 1948, is the only pianist to have recorded Liszt's complete solo piano works, a monumental 99-CD project for Hyperion that unearthed more than 300 premiere recordings. First, the two Hungarian recruiting dances, written in 1828 when Liszt was just 17. This is his earliest surviving attempt at capturing Hungarian musical style. These are Verbonka's dances, the swaggering, syncopated soldiers' music used to lure army recruits, full of swagger and sudden shifts from slow, brooding Lassan to fiery Friss. Then Fuida album number 2 in A minor, a tender 1841 transcription of Liszt's own song Die Zell in Nonnenwörth, unfolding in a rocking 6-8 and resolving into a radiant A major. Howard's performances were captured in October 1992 at St. Martin's Church, East Woodhay. Scholarly, yet utterly alive. A rare glimpse of the young Liszt finding his voice. Two piano solos by Franz Liszt.

0: To open our program today, we had two very early piano works by the master pianist from the 19th century, Franz Liszt. The pianist on this occasion was the Australian pianist Leslie Howard. 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
0: Staying on the European mainland, we move to a monumental chamber work from Franz Schubert, the Octet in F Major. Born in 1797, Schubert bridged the classical and romantic worlds, and this 1824 masterpiece, commissioned by the clarinetist Ferdinand Troyer, stands as the largest scale chamber work of Schubert's tragically short life. Spanning six movements and roughly an hour, it follows the blueprint of Beethoven's septet with the addition of a second violin. The opening Adagio Allegro was a grand, sweeping statement. A lyrical Adagio follows, then a spiritual

spirited Allegro vivace. The fourth movement is a set of variations on a theme from Schubert's own Die Freunde von Salamanca. A graceful minuetto leads to a finale that bookends the work with a return to the opening material. This 1987 Chandos recording features the Academy of St. Martin in the Fields Chamber Ensemble, captured at St. Silas Church in Kentish Town. Their playing is immaculate, warm, insightful, and beautifully balanced. A definitive account of a beloved masterpiece, Schubert's Octet in F.